Hey, hey there, Warm Springs and KWSO listeners. Samaya Kin here at KWSO. We don't have any happy birthday shout-outs to give today, but I just want to give a happy birthday shout-out to anybody out there who has a birthday today on May 12th. I hope you are loved and you are valued and you are appreciated in this world, in this community, and in your own personal lives and families. Again, from all of us here at KWSO, we just want to wish you a happy birthday and that you enjoy this lovely evening. And please enjoy this happy birthday song from Norvin Bear here on KWSO.

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0: 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Let's get right into it. 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Tomorrow, Wednesday, from 9 a.m. to 2 p.m., they'll be doing a dental clinic there at the Magis Shelter. And Thursday, May 14th, from 9 a.m. to 2 p.m. at the Campus Pavilion. Walk-up appointments are accepted, but just know that space is limited. So be sure to be prepared. Shriponya Collective presents the Brothers and Sisters in Progress Steps to Freedom Reentry Group Tuesdays from 5:30 to 7 p.m. at the Jefferson County Library in Madras. 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There is a Zoom option available to attend, and every second Tuesday the group meets virtually only. For more information, you can contact Antonio at shriponya.org or by calling this number, 541-777-4026. District meetings continue tonight with the Sinasho District meeting to discuss the chieftainship at the Sinasho Longhouse. Tomorrow is an agency district meeting at the agency longhouse. On the agenda, economic development, fee lands and trust properties, and enrollment ordinance 94. Dinners are at 6 o'clock and meetings will follow at 7. A general council meeting has been set for Tuesday, May 26th for updates from the Secretary Treasurer, Chief Operations Officer, and solar projects. The Alzheimer's Association is bringing a community conference to Warm Springs tomorrow. It'll be held from 10 to 2 in the old school cafeteria. Everyone is welcome to sign up to attend and learn the latest in Alzheimer's research, practical tips for keeping your brain and body healthy, and a community resource listening session. It's free to attend, but you do need to register either on the 24/7 helpline, 800-272-3900, or online at alz.org/CRF. The annual Central Oregon Community College Salmon Bake is set for Saturday, May 16th from 11 a.m. to 3 p.m. at the newly expanded Madras campus. The free event will feature food, music, dance, vendor booths, and a silent auction. All donations and auction proceeds go to support the COCC First Nations Student Union Scholarship Program. A pre-employment student summer workshop opportunity is upcoming on this upcoming Saturday, May 16th, starting at 9 a.m. This is for students aged 14 to 24 who want to work through the Work Education Development Department this summer. All students are required to complete a workshop, and it will be held at the Education Building in the second floor computer lab. Community members are invited to share their thoughts about water in Warm Springs and to learn about a water quality testing study led by OHSU's Community Outreach and Engagement Team. The event will be Thursday, May 14th from 5 to 7 p.m. at the Old School Cafeteria. Dinner will be provided and there will be a raffle and activities for children. Families are welcome. We share KWSO's Community Calendar daily on your radio station, on our website at kwso.org, and on your phone with the KWSO app. Take care out there, enjoy the rest of your evening, and we will see you again tomorrow with the Will Man and his morning routine. Take care out there.
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0: Today is May 12th. On this day, in 1847, William Clayton invented the odometer. 1978, the National Oceanic and Atmospheric Administration announced that they would no longer exclusively name hurricanes after women. In 2002, former U.S. President Carter arrived in Cuba for a visit with Fidel Castro. It was the first time a U.S. head of state, in or out of office, had gone to the island since Castro's 1959 revolution. A look at a local happening on this day in the past is coming up in just a moment.
1: 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District information can be found at the district's website at jcsd.k12.or.us. There you can find calendar information, links to each school in 509J, school board agendas and meeting dates, resources for families, including academic and community resources. Jefferson County Community Learning Center, also known as the 21st Century Program. Power School, transportation, school menus, and more are available at their website, again, jcsd.k12.or.us. And now back to On This Day in Local History from the Jefferson County School District 509J here on KWSO.
0: This is a look at issues brought before the Warm Springs Tribal Council on this day in 1947. Present at the meeting was Councilman Charles Jackson, Avix Miller, Joe McCorkle, David Jacob, Leonard Kalama, Alex Tohet, and Matthew Suppa. The meeting was called to order by Superintendent Elliott, who administered the oath of office to all members of the council who were newly elected. The first order of business was the election of officers for the coming three-year period. Avix Miller was duly elected to the position of chairman, and the chair was turned over to him. Mr. Jackson was duly elected to the position of vice chairman. The council then took up business. Releases of mortgaged properties, namely cows, steer, and bulls, were approved. Loans and payment schedules were approved to individuals. Each loan would carry a surcharge of 3%. And Senate Bill 1243, dealing with the North Boundary Disputed Area, was presented to and discussed by the council. It was decided that the matter should be discussed with the people of the reservation at a general meeting set for the following week. Tribal Council Minutes, May 12, 1947.
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3: 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The job report on KWSO is made possible by the OnTrack OHSU program. 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
4: This is Think Out Loud on OPB. I'm Dave Miller. If you are an Oregon voter, you should have received your ballot for the May primary by now. Every voter can get a ballot that includes local measures and candidates for nonpartisan offices. But people who are unaffiliated or are members of a minor party won't see partisan primary candidates. Only registered Republicans and Democrats have the privilege of voting in taxpayer-funded primaries. That system ends up excluding a larger and larger portion of the electorate. According to the latest state data, more than 44% of Oregon voters are either not affiliated with a party or are members of a minor party. I'm joined now by leaders of three of those parties. Annie Naranjo Rivera is the state director of the Oregon Working Families Party. Sonia Fintish is the chair of the Libertarian Party of Oregon. And Sal Peralta is the secretary and co-founder of the Independent Party of Oregon. It's great to have all three of you on Think Out Loud. Welcome to the show.
5: Thank you for having us.
6: Thanks, Dave.
4: Sonia, I want to start with you. What's the elevator pitch for the Libertarian Party of Oregon?
5: Well, we started in 1971 on a national level as a response to the Vietnam War, government overregulation, and the federal deficit. And Oregon actually was one of the first state affiliates in 1971 as well. And so we've been operating here, I think that's about 50 years. We had some really immediate electoral wins. 1972, we ran Toni Nathan for vice presidential, I believe, and she was the first woman in Oregon to get an electoral vote from, I believe it was an elector in Virginia. And then fast forward, you know, through the years, we've remained principled and consistent in our messaging. In the 2000s, we had a very robust just slate of candidates that were earning around 4%. And our focus is on maximum freedom, limited government, personal freedoms. And our message to Oregonians is that if you're tired of government overreach on your taxes and education, personal choices, then Libertarian Party of Oregon is probably for you.
4: How do you feel like the Libertarian Party of Oregon is different from the Republican Party of Oregon?
5: Well, we actually are fiscally conservative. We would like to inspire the major parties to be more fiscally conservative, but we are extremely principled in our approach to the government and actually limiting the control of the government, even when it's maybe something that sounds really good. We still want it to be a limited government.
4: Annie, what does the Working Families Party stand for?
6: Well, the Oregon Working Families Party has been around for 20 years. We just celebrated our 20th birthday. And we are fighting to create a political home for people who have not found one, folks from the multiracial working class, and to deliver a place for working people to actually have their voices heard and to deliver policies that make the lives better for working people across the state from corner to corner. And we feel like that's missing from the two major parties.
4: Well, I asked Sonia how the Libertarian Party is different from the Republican Party because a lot of what she'd said, some of the words are ones that you would hear from Republican candidates. A lot of what you just said, we hear from Democratic Party candidates. So how is the Working Families Party of Oregon, the Oregon Working Families Party, different from the Democratic Party?
6: That's a really good question. In Oregon, we have fusion voting, so a lot of times you'll see a cross nomination on your ballot, not in this election, but in the general, you'll see that. And so you will see some crossover, But what we've really seen is that many people who call themselves Democrats are not prioritizing and delivering for working people. They're not thinking about the economic concerns and delivering economic policies for people that are really finding it hard to make ends meet and are struggling. And so we aim to uplift that and to elect Democrats that are truly going to be champions for our communities.
4: Is it too simplistic to say that you see your party as being more to the left than the Democratic Party, but more progressive?
6: I wouldn't frame it that way. We are for working people. So we're not left or right. We're pro policies that deliver and improve the economy for, again, the working class folks across the state. So it's not really left or right, progressive or not. It's simply policies that people need. We're talking about things like health care. We're talking about how folks are going to keep food on the table. And a lot of times our Democrats that we see out there are funded by corporate interests and, you know, wealthy special interests, the billionaire class, and that's who they're beholden to. And you see that reflected in how they're governing and whether or not they're delivering or considering the concerns of working class folks.
4: Sal, to turn to the Independent Party of Oregon, is it fair to say that unlike the Oregon Working Families Party or the Libertarian Party, the Independent Party of Oregon is a little bit more movable policy-wise? Is that fair to say?
7: You know, I'm not really sure if that's fair to say. I mean, I would say the party was founded in response to the Democrats and Republicans conspiring to prevent non-affiliated candidates from filing and running by petition to restrict competition. And so after...
4: But I guess the reason I'm glad you started there, because in my mind, that's more... The focus has always seemed to me very much about the political process mm-hmm. and what you see as fairness or a lack of fairness in the political process, as opposed to the kind of priorities that we just heard from Annie and Sonia, which are more about policies themselves, whether it's about limited government or helping people who are struggling, you know, to get food on the table. The first thing you just said there is about the process, the way we elect politicians.
7: Right. And I think the reason that's important for the Independent Party is how we elect politicians really influences what politicians get elected and what platforms that they run on. And so, for example, one of our priorities for many years has been campaign finance reform, which we attempted to put a measure on the ballot, collected 100,000 signatures in coalition with other groups, and then ended up passing something in the legislature 2 years ago. And that was a landmark for both our party and the state in the sense that, you know, we've never had campaign finance reform pass. And I think without that pressure, it wouldn't have passed. So we're not as flexible in terms of the things that we deeply believe in. But when you think about the process, I mean, 90% of Oregon is not competitive between the Democrats and the Republicans. 90% of the districts in the country are not competitive between the Democrats and the Republicans.
4: And arguably, they're getting even less competitive.
7: Absolutely.
4: As we speak.
7: Inarguably, because the Republicans have essentially gerrymandered the entire South within a short period of time after the falling of the Civil Rights Act. And so that has created a structure in this country that is very fragile, is very susceptible to one party, once they gain sufficient power, choosing to dominate and shut out the other party. And that's what we've seen. And as third parties, we've experienced that for the last 100 years, where the two parties have created essentially two one-party systems in the country, and they only fight over about 10 to 15% of the turf in the middle. And that's why when people think about moderates, they tend to think corporate or more supportive of the lobby. But the reason for that, I believe, is the structure of our campaigns limits the number of competitive races to just 10 to 15%, and those become essentially money races.
4: Sonia, I want to go back to you. You talked about having big success, or, you know, some number of years ago with candidates that got, you said, about 4% of the vote. It does make me wonder, and I want to ask all of you this, what success means to you, how you define success as a third party or a minor party?
5: Yeah, that's a great question. So as far as representing our membership, we're very focused on activism, lobbying, focusing on the legislature, sponsoring of bills for issues that we care about. As far as elections go, there is a big focus on trying to run for winnable races. We want there to be a focus on the races that aren't as exciting, right? Like city council races and mayor and public utility boards. I think that I would love to encourage people in general to really focus on those races more. 4 to 5%, though, is a very, it really sends a message. When we run races like that strategically, and when any third party does that, it sends a message to the dominant parties that, like, hey, we're polling. Those aren't just our votes. We are polling from you. We're polling from the NAVs. Like, whatever message we're sending out is having an effect. And so a lot of what we do is through policy influence, but also by influencing those major parties to consider us.
4: Annie, how do you think about success? What does success mean to you?
6: Well, a lot of people feel disconnected from politics right now because the system hasn't been built for working people. So our work's about more than just elections, but also building relationships, developing leaders, building the bench, and training folks to run for office, and training staff to support those races. Our North Star is building governing power for working people. So we will know we have succeeded when we have done that. And then obviously elections matter. So primary interventions is really what we're focused on right now.
4: Primary is that just another way to say primarying an incumbent?
6: Absolutely.
4: Okay.
6: So there's this idea, you know, people are out at No Kings Days and they're like, we don't want kings, we don't want tyrants. But there's this idea that's very prevalent in the two major parties, and, you know, I'll say for the Democratic Party, that once somebody wins a seat, they're anointed, and no one should dare to primary them. And we believe that actually in a democracy, having competitive primaries is healthy and creates better outcomes. So we are getting involved in that in a big way this year.
4: How do you decide, and I guess this gets to tactics, about whether you want to just put forward your own candidate who is simply going to be going to have Oregon Working Families Party, you know, after their name, or to cross-nominate and to say, okay, here's a Democratic candidate, but they've also earned our nomination. How do you think about that?
6: That's a really good question. So in the primaries, you'll see things like what we're doing in Senate District 16 with Myrna Munoz, who's primarying incumbent Senator Jeanine Solman.
4: A Democrat.
6: A Democrat. So that's a Democratic primary. Please vote for Myrna. And there we're very heavily involved, and we're taking on, you know, an establishment. We're taking on huge corporate donors, Walmarts, McDonald's, Chevron, people like that, to do that. And then in a general election, you'll see collaboration, like, for instance, the Independent Party and the Working Families Party have previously and will again this year, you know, cross-nominate folks and run them. Sometimes, you know, we definitely have the option of running our own candidate. In 2024, we ran Mary King for treasurer as a WFP candidate. We have to do that every 4 years to maintain our minor party status. You'll see things like that in the future, and it's definitely something we consider because, you know, if the candidates available aren't really putting their money where their mouth is, we're going to have to do better.
4: So what does cross-nominating actually accomplish in your mind?
7: Well, cross-nominating basically for us is a way of aligning a candidate's priorities with the priorities of our members. It gives us an opportunity to educate the candidate on our values and the priorities of our members, and then during the election, they'll make commitments in terms of what they're running on that hopefully will translate into into policy successes. But I also wanted to.
4: But do you think that works? Because I'm wondering if the Democratic and Republican leaders, or the folks who are also thinking about running campaigns, if they're like, this is great, you minor parties, you can cross nominate. We'll give you a little piece of this pie. You can have your letters in parentheses, just like we do, and we'll then just still be in charge of the system. It seems like. I imagine they're thrilled and they get to still stay in charge.
7: I think it's a little bit of both. I mean, I think that absolutely it is allowed that. But actually, you raised a really good point. I mean, historically, we have focused on cross-nominating as the independent party, but this year we're running a lot more of our own candidates for the state legislature out of frustration with what you're describing, a sense that we didn't have the level of influence or support that we hoped on some of the issues in recent years, and the commitments that were made maybe didn't live up to the extent that we had hoped. And so for that reason, we're running more candidates for the state legislature this year, and I think we'll do fewer cross-nominations. I also wanted to say, you know, for me, winning looks like winning. We've elected more than 100 people to local offices currently, nonpartisan offices. We've tried to build influence for our members by doing those cross nominations. And then this year, we're trying to set up as many one-on-one races involving our members against Democrats and Republicans, with the idea of trying to unseat some of those people and get a seat at the table at the legislature.
4: There is some echoes there of what Sonia was saying earlier, when you say winning equals winning, and focusing on lower level races, even if they're nonpartisan. So you're saying these are members of the Independent Party of Oregon. So even if they're running in nonpartisan races, you know that they're a part of your right. team, and you're getting them on the ground floor in various elected bodies.
7: Yes. And if I could, I'd like to go back to the partisan races, because again, you know, around this state, 90% of the districts are not competitive between Democrats and Republicans, I think because Democrats and Republicans have become so culturally distinct as political parties. Mm-hmm. And what the Independent Party offers, and maybe the Libertarian, some of the other parties, is sort of an outlet valve. So if you're a mayor in rural Oregon somewhere and you're frustrated with your representative, your Republican representative, you can run as an independent even if you're currently a registered Republican. And by the same token, we have candidates in Portland who are frustrated with the quality of life, the fact that they're spending so much and not getting as much value for what's been put in, and they're wanting to run for public office against some of the Democrats because they feel like we can do better as a state.
4: If you're just tuning in, we're talking right now with leaders of three of Oregon minor political parties. Sal Peralta is the secretary and co-founder of the Independent Party of Oregon. Sonia Fintish is the chair of the Libertarian Party of Oregon, and Annie Naranjo Rivera is the state director of the Oregon Working Families Party. We asked folks on Facebook how well they think the two-party system is working in Oregon and what role minor parties should play in primary and general elections. Scott Dunn wrote, currently, third-party voting just gives votes to whoever wins. Third parties won't really be viable until we get rid of things like gerrymandering, the Electoral College, Citizens United, then use star voting. Ranked choice at least, but I prefer star, says Scott. Stephen J. Higgum said, it's not working. The partisan lock on the primaries is unfair. Why should we have to belong to a particular party to vote? Oregon needs to open the primary to a top two system. Way too many voters are left out. I saw some nods here as I was reading those comments. Sonia, what changes, if any, would you like to see in our voting systems?
5: I mean, I know the conversation right now is about the primary, right? And so our primary system is we have a nominating convention. In the past, we were able to, we had a lot of trouble meeting quorum, so that was a huge frustration for us, just the way that our bylaws are. But we had some shifts in that, so now it's a lot more accessible for us.
4: That was an internal change in your own party, yeah.
5: Okay. Right, and it made it really difficult because we either had to pay so much money for mailers. We're a minor party. We don't have a huge war chest of money. And I know that's a problem with minor parties as well. Sending out mailers or ballots to everyone when we're not subsidized by taxpayer money, like the major parties, was going to be impossible. So we have our nominating conventions now. It's way better access for everyone. We expect it to be really interesting. As far as you guys were talking about cross nominations, we recently opened ourselves up to that as well. So we're really looking forward to see how that kind of works out this year and what comes of that. But
4: they were saying that they've done it and now they're sort of moving away from it. But now you're going to start and see how it goes.
5: We're fresh. We're fresh. We haven't been burned out on it yet. We'll see. We'll check back in.
4: Yeah. Fair enough. Sal is more burned out at the Independent Party.
5: Yeah. We'll check back in about how it goes. But we're excited about just a different level of influence this time around. I think that Well, one, philosophically, I believe that the party is not really excited about taxpayer-funded most things, just as a philosophical, very principled thing that we are into. So the idea of having our party taxpayer-funded for the ballot kind of like rubs us the wrong way a little bit. We like the autonomy of our system. We like the way that it's currently working. We don't like having an overarching system over the top of us, but we're also libertarians, so

0: those folks are WFP victories. And so we can actually have an impact in nonpartisan races, and we see like proportional ranked choice voting in this case as something that was tried, something that had incredible results. There's diversity, there's new representation, there's a lot of younger people and new voices that have been brought into governing, you know, to the benefit of the city. So do we believe in changing the system? Absolutely. And I think things like that can be tried. In addition, like other nonpartisan places where we can have an impact are like, you know, we did 59 school board races, WFP did in 2025. We won 39 of those. So that's huge. And that's, you know, people aren't running as Democrat, Republican, or anything specifically, but the WFP signals to people, these are folks who care about working people. These are folks that are from my community that are going to fight for me and are going to deliver the kind of policies that I want to see.
1: Sal, we've talked over the years about various electoral systemic changes that you've pushed for as an individual and as a member of the Independent Party of Oregon. What are you pushing for right now?
2: Well, we've been involved in an effort to push for an open primary still, and it's not a top two. It's, I think, a top five that allows for minor parties to kind of express themselves in the primary as well. With the changes to the campaign finance law in the legislature in the last session, I think it's likely that the reform community is going to go forward with the ballot measure to implement a stronger campaign finance law. In terms of changes, I think generally one of the changes that needs to happen is voters need to realize that 90 to 95% of the funding that goes into our campaigns comes from the lobby, comes from institutional players. And the only way we're going to get real change in this country is if voters start rejecting candidates who are funded by the lobby, funded by the institutional players, and instead candidates who take their funding from their local communities. Without, you know, and that really requires a leap of faith on the part of voters. It requires an act of trust. But without that, we're not going to move away from this sort of death spiral that we're in as a country with the polarization that we've been experiencing from the major parties that's divided us and weakened us as a nation.
1: Annie, you are now joining us as a representative of the Oregon Working Families Party, but for years you worked for Democratic Party candidates and on campaigns. What did you learn from working for major party campaigns that you think about now at working for a minor party? You have about a minute and a half to answer that.
0: Just that, a small question. You know, I registered as a Democrat when I was 18, and I did do a significant number of years of work in the Democratic Party. And why I came to the Working Families Party, I was in the legislature as chief of staff for Representative Chaichi, one of our very outspoken, you know, champions for working people, who's a renter and who's living the values and putting forward policies for working people. And there just aren't enough Farah Chaichis. And so it became very obvious to me when I see, you know, people who can, you know, corporate entities that can afford to pay lobbyists to be in Salem 24/7 lobbying and getting these meetings with elected officials. And then when I see, you know, working people that have scraped together enough money to get a bus to come to Salem, and then their hearing is canceled and they have no voice in the political process, that we really need a different reality. And that comes from multiple places. One, movement building, which is a big part of what we're doing, empowering folks so they know how to participate in the political process, and getting those champions elected. They need to be trained. You know, and we need to cultivate those campaigns. So that's why I'm at the Working Families Party, and I'm building that reality that does not exist currently within the Democratic Party.
1: Annie, Sonia, and Sal, thanks very much.
2: Thank you.
3: Thank you so much. Thanks.
1: Annie Naranjo-Rivera is state director of the Oregon Working Families Party. Sal Peralta is secretary and co-founder of the Independent Party of Oregon. And Sonia Fintish is the chair of the Libertarian Party of Oregon. Coming up after a short break, we're going to hear what it's like to have tinnitus, and we'll talk to Oregon researchers about a scientific breakthrough at OHSU that is boosting hopes for a cure.
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3: From the Gert Boyle Studio at OPB, this is Think Out Loud. I'm Dave Miller. An estimated 1 in 10 adults experience tinnitus. It's often described as a phantom ringing noise in the ears, but that doesn't really capture just how disruptive the condition can be or how much it can diminish one's quality of life. There's no cure for tinnitus, and its origins have long been a mystery. But new research from Oregon Health and Science University has linked the condition with elevated serotonin levels in certain regions of the brain. And the hope is that one day, this discovery could help lead scientists to a clinical breakthrough. Larry Trussell was one of the senior authors of the new study. He is a professor of otolaryngology at OHSU and the interim director of the Oregon Hearing Research Center. Angie Garinis is also at that center. She's a clinical audiologist and associate professor of otolaryngology at OHSU. She's also a scientist at the National Center for Rehabilitative Auditory Research at the Portland VA. They both join us now. It's great to have both of you on Think Out Loud.
4: Good to be here.
5: Thank you so much.
3: I want to start with a voicemail that we got. It's a little bit long, but it really gives those of us who have not experienced tinnitus a good overview for what it's like. This came in yesterday from one of our listeners, Adrian, in Portland. She says she's had tinnitus for the last 11 years.
6: It was caused by earbuds. My ears are sensitive to loud noises. For instance, if silverware is dropped, that's painful to my ears now. It disrupts sleep. It disrupts meditation. For me, the quieter it is, the worse the tinnitus is, because that's all you hear. And it's like a screaming in your ears for me. It's a high-pitched, nonstop. There are times where it'll suddenly increase for minutes to hours or days, and I'm always concerned that that increase becomes permanent. It's not a static condition. It worsens. It's a horrible affliction, and quite honestly, I would never wish it on my worst enemy. And because it shows no physical signs of disability, it's a silent torture. It's something that, unless another person you're speaking with is afflicted with it, they simply can't comprehend living with it. It's sometimes indescribable. And I wish it were something that would help it permanently. And I will say I do notice things that will increase it, like food allergies, stress. But nonetheless, the underlying constant screaming in my ears is nonstop. I will add that the only way I've survived this is I've basically mentally accepted it. But that took me about 2 years.
3: Adrian, thank you for that call. Larry, how do you describe tinnitus?
4: Well, there's different types of tinnitus. There's tinnitus that is originating within the ear, but the majority of it seems to be tinnitus that originates within the brain, central tinnitus.
3: Can you help us understand that?
4: Yes.
3: So we're talking about a sound that is not originating in the ears, not originating outside a body, some you know, vibration that's picked up in the eardrum and then made sense of in the brain. You're saying it starts in the brain.
4: Yeah, it takes up residency, we could say, in the brain. And it's thought to be, to reflect a, I mean, one of the major theories is that it reflects a hyper-electrical activity, an ongoing firing of electrical signals within the brain that, within specific parts of the brain, that is constant. So, you know, with regards to Adrian, I can commiserate because I also experience tinnitus, which is constant, high-pitched, in my case, in her case, a constant high-pitched sound, and it's unrelenting.
3: Given that this is the perception of a sound that nobody else can hear, I mean, there's a question of, is my red the same as your red? There are sort of perception questions that humans maybe ask late night, you know. But there are objective things that are happening out in the world that we agree on. This is different. This is an objective thing that's happening inside your own head. How can somebody else really know what a person is experiencing?
4: Mm-hmm. Well, we have language, right? And so we can talk to each other. Adrian, for example, communicated what it sounded like. I can mimic my tinnitus, actually, just by producing, say, with a sound generator, a high-pitched sound. Mine is roughly the pitch you'd get if you reached over on a piano keyboard and hit the farthest key to the right. That's a little over 4 kilohertz. That's a very high-pitched sound. And if you can imagine that sound continuously, that's a way to communicate what is subjective experience.
3: Angie, when what Larry's talking about there, and Adrian and other folks, and we'll hear other voicemails over the course of this conversation, almost everybody is talking about high-pitched sounds. Are there theories as to why, as opposed to, you know, middle range or, you know, bass notes?
0: Yeah, that could be more of a mechanism question for Larry, but in terms of a clinical interpretation, I would say the highest pitch, those high-pitched tones are the most commonly reported. But others might report clicking, they might report buzzing. Sometimes patients will come in and they say their tinnitus changes throughout the day. So it's highly, highly variable. Hmm. And I just briefly going back to Adrian, I will say that most people that come in for help because of tinnitus is due to the quality of life impacts. And so that's...
3: I want to hear more about that. Let's listen to another voicemail. This is from Carolyn in Springfield. And just a heads up, she does talk here about domestic violence.
5: I've had it for a number of years, going on 4 decades now. And it was originally from a domestic violence situation. I was hit repeatedly in the head during a decade-long marriage. And the only way to actually fix it would be to do surgery, which may make it worse or make it better. And since it's a 50-50 chance and I'm used to it, I just kind of deal with it. But the one thing I will say about it is when you're really trying to just have quiet, the more quiet it is, the louder it is in your head. It's like someone loosed an angry swarm of bees inside your skull.
3: So our first caller there talked about getting tinnitus from earbuds. Carolyn there is talking about physical trauma, blows to her head. What are the various potential causes of tinnitus?
0: So we know clinically patients will come in. The most common is that it's highly associated with hearing loss. And the first thing we always say is if you report any type of tinnitus, or some people will say tinnitus, get your hearing tested and see, do you have hearing loss associated with the ear or where you're hearing the tinnitus first? Second is noise exposure. And we know this even from veterans that are highly exposed to noise, that there's also a high compensation rate for tinnitus because it's the number one disability at the VA. Third would be traumatic brain injury or concussion. So similar to this last caller, that any type of impact can cause some type of neural damage that patients will report some type of tinnitus with a different quality. It's not always the high pitch. It could vary. When it comes to exacerbating or changing your tinnitus, that could be the lifestyle factors. So caffeine, whether or not you smoke, whether or not you drink alcohol, lack of sleep can either increase or exacerbate your tinnitus, or you can improve it by trying to improve your lifestyle factors. So,
3: Larry, you mentioned that you can commiserate because you experienced tinnitus yourself. How has it impacted you?
4: Well, first and foremost, it's gotten me really interested in tinnitus.
3: So you're partly a researcher into this because you have the condition yourself. The condition came first for you before the research.
4: That's true. And you know, when you have a condition, you can empathize with others much more readily. So in a way, you could say that tinnitus has been a gift to me because now I have a way to relate to this patient population, and I also have it made it one of my missions in my research career.
3: Hmm. What are the challenges of researching tinnitus?
4: well, tinnitus, Tinnitus, in a way, is a big mystery because it's a subjective sound. So as a neuroscientist, we're interested in the neural basis of activity, of mental activity. We would say the question is, what neurons in the brain are hyperactive, if you will, and what is making them hyperactive? So those are the two questions we want to ask. Well, the brain is a big organ, and so where is this originating is a question. And there's a lot of theories about it. We ascribe to the idea that it's beginning right at the beginning phases of auditory processing in the brainstem, and others believe that it's happening at higher levels, like in the cortex. So trying to understand where it originates and what the neural basis of it is our mission.
3: I want to play another voicemail because this gets to, in a roundabout way, some of the research challenges. This is Dylan from Bend.
7: I've had tinnitus since childhood. I have like a really clear early childhood memory around age 6 or 7, trying to describe this ringing, the constant ringing that I couldn't get rid of. They thought it was a dishwasher or something, but I guess I just probably didn't have the vocabulary to describe it very well.
3: Angie, you treat adults and kids mm-hmm. with tinnitus, I understand. So what are the challenges of helping kids?
0: As adults, I think, you know, we have the language and the understanding of how to describe it to make it more relatable to someone else. But a child really doesn't understand what they're hearing or what they're experiencing. Many times they might think it's normal if they've had it for a very long time, and they might describe it like something in their environment, like, I'm hearing crickets all the time. I always love telling the story about a parent that came in and had brought the child in the booth and said, I'm really worried that my child has schizophrenia because they're hearing a symphony in their head all the time. And so the child knew how to explain their tinnitus like music, and so they would relate it back to that. And it wasn't schizophrenia or a psychiatric issue. It was really they had ringing in their ears. And so the challenge is, one, being able to understand and, really relate to that child to be able to experience and to explain what their tinnitus sounds like and how they can relate it to their environment. And once you have that, then you can talk about what are some strategies to help them manage and cope with it.
3: Larry, I wanted to hear that voicemail from Dylan because you use animal models where, I mean, at least you can, and you can, you know, talk to parents and kids and help them develop a vocabulary. You can't do that with a mouse. So how do you build a helpful animal model in mice or other animals to research tinnitus?
4: This is a really important question because we can use animal models to probe mechanisms, brain mechanisms, of different diseases. But when you're dealing with a subjective experience, the only way you can do this kind of work is to try to develop a model in which the animal acts as though it is hearing a sound. So you have to devise behavioral tests that were in which the animal is initially trained to hear a gap in a sound.
3: So there's a sound, and then it stops, and then it starts up again?
4: Exactly. And then the animal is trained to respond in a certain way when it hears the gap. And then if you then induce some manipulation that we believe could induce tinnitus, and the animal then acts as though it's not hearing that gap, that is our best effort at saying, well, the animal is hearing something that is not present in the room, so we'll call that tinnitus.
3: Okay. They're not reacting in a way that they've been trained to react. They're not hearing silence the way their mousy peers are hearing it. It seems like there is some kind of constant sound, mm-hmm. and that is the best way you've been able to engineer mm-hmm. to mimic their experience of tinnitus.
4: And we can actually determine what frequency that sound is. So we can test gaps of different sound frequencies. So we can say the animal seems to be hearing a sound of a certain frequency by how it's behaving.
3: When did you start looking into serotonin and why?
4: About 10 years ago, we began working on this. And it started because we noticed that patients who were taking SSRIs, some of them, not all of them, but some of them would report an enhanced ringing of the ears.
3: These are a class of antidepressants like Prozac, Zoloft, mm-hmm. and others.
4: Yes.
3: Selective serotonin reuptake inhibitors.
4: Exactly.
3: Okay.
4: And so we thought, well, if tinnitus has a basis in the brain, why are these drugs that should be producing a relief from depression or relief from anxiety, why is it doing something that seems to be elevating an anxiety-promoting experience? Patients were certainly complaining about it. And so we thought, well, let's just see what serotonin does to these neurons in the brain that are thought to be important in tinnitus.
3: What earlier research had you done to try to unpack the potential connection between serotonin and tinnitus?
4: What we initially did was simply to develop an experimental model in which we could make electrical recordings from the neurons that had been proposed to be involved in tinnitus and then apply serotonin to them and see what happens. And what we found is that serotonin was highly excitatory to them.
3: In this particular place, it's connected, it seemed, or you know,
4: I know.
3: To auditory sensation.
4: Yes, absolutely. So when they're exposed to serotonin, their activity increases. So we thought, well, this is interesting that if serotonin's elevated, maybe there's an enhanced percept of tinnitus for these animals. And we also at that time worked out exactly why that's happening at a molecular level.
3: If you're just tuning in, we're talking right now about tinnitus with Angie Garinis and Larry Trussell. They are both research scientists at the Oregon Hearing Research Center at OHSU. Okay, so Larry, that was the earlier research. What did you do in the latest study that is the reason for this conversation today?
4: Yes. Well, so that initial study said serotonin could be important. Now let's find out several things. Number one, is serotonin actually produced by the animal, in this case a mouse, and secreted or released into this auditory region? And we found that it was. And if we activate those serotonin releasing pathways, could that induce in the animal a condition that resembled tinnitus? And it did, as though just releasing the serotonin into this auditory pathway could induce tinnitus.
3: So what's the significance of this? I say this, I mean, you're a researcher who I imagine you're excited about your research and you would like to see this as significant, but if you sort of do your best to step aside and look at the 30,000 view of the world of tinnitus research, and then we'll talk about the clinical side too, Angie, mm-hmm. in just a second, but how do you think about the significance of this finding?
4: First of all, it fits together a lot of puzzle pieces in my mind. It says that these brain chemicals, neuromodulators like serotonin, play a role in this process. That has clinical implications, but it also gives us a new handle that we didn't have before on how to study tinnitus. Are these neuromodulator pathways like serotonin and others like norepinephrine, are they not only enhancing tinnitus, maybe they're causing it? This is a new research direction that, and from my 30,000 foot level, I'm very excited about.
3: Is this the kind of paper finding that changes what other researchers are doing? I guess I'm wondering if there are other researchers who have been excited about other models, have had other theories about the way tinnitus works, and then they see this work of yours and the previous one, and they say, you know what, I guess I'll start looking into what Larry's doing.
4: I sure hope they do.
3: So let's turn to the clinical side here, Angie. What went through your mind when you started to really understand the findings that Larry is talking about?
0: So as a clinician, everything that we do is really based on evidence-based research. And so understanding mechanism really helps with the way that we end up tailoring our therapeutic approaches for patients depending on the condition. Initially, my thought was, I also do research in ototoxic therapy. And so, you know, Larry's presenting new data that might support a potential mechanism for tinnitus. And my recommendation to patients wouldn't necessarily change in terms of how we deal with tinnitus, except that I would say absolutely talk to your physician if you have concerns, with your medication. If you're on an SSRI and you have a concern about also having tinnitus, you need to weigh your therapeutic benefit with what your side effects are.
3: The way you probably are hopefully doing if you're taking any medication, every medication has some kind of side effect, but this new finding may then suggest a new set of questions that doctors should be having with their patients.
0: Absolutely. And I'd also say every medication that you take will say potential side effects. So not everyone's going to be impacted by it. There may be plenty of patients on SSRIs who don't develop tinnitus or don't have it. So it's important to note that this is more information that really points towards mechanism. But in terms of clinical practice, I would say for someone, regardless of the medication you're on, if you have ringing in your ears, it's a quality of life impact. Approach an audiologist, get your hearing tested first. And then, what we typically do about that is it's important to, maybe collaborate with a behavioral therapist to work on improving your quality of life by reducing the impact on your life, your coping skills with it.
3: Let's listen to another voicemail. This is Leslie from Sisters.
8: I've suffered from tinnitus for many years, and it's like screaming high tones like cicadas 24/7 with no relief. But I try to distract my brain from its own noise by always having outside sound to focus on. I listen to OPB every day, all day. It has saved me. I listen to soft water sounds at night, but don't get a lot of sleep. I've read a lot of posts on Facebook support groups for encouragement, and I have some serious concerns because a lot of the posts make me believe that there's a very high suicide rate among people with tinnitus, or high rate of suicide ideation at least. I just thank you for addressing this issue. There's many sufferers who never speak about tinnitus because it just seems hopeless and people don't understand. Thanks so much.
3: Angie, can you give us a range for how tinnitus affects your patient's quality of life?
0: So this voicemail, basically her report is really common. And I would say that you have plenty of individuals that come in that have it. They can describe it as high pitch, moderately loud, and they can ignore it. And then you have the other range where people have what they consider to be a low pitch tinnitus, maybe clicking sometimes, moderate volume, and it's impacting every aspect of their life. They don't go to noisy concerts. They don't go to restaurants. So they have huge quality of life impacts.
3: We got another voicemail that I'm not going to play now that talked about the hit to socializing because of what you're just talking about, not going to restaurants, not going to concerts, not hanging out with friends the way they used to, because often though that socializing would be in places where they feel like they can't exist there right now.
0: Absolutely. But I think what Leslie said is that there is something you can do about it. There are approaches, and the first thing is to get your hearing tested, because we know that individuals who have hearing loss who also have ringing may have benefit from hearing aids. So that can help mask the ringing. And then also the natural, I listen to white noise, or I listen to, ocean sounds, or OPB's a therapeutic masker for tinnitus. So individual.
3: That's our new tagline.
0: Yeah, I love it.
3: Therapeutic masker for tinnitus.
0: Yes, tag that.
3: We'll distract you from the never-ending ringing in your ears.
0: Right. And so we have to remember that it is subjective in the sense that I can take two people, play a sound like Larry recommended at the same volume, and one might say that it's excruciating, the other individual will say that it doesn't bother them. And so we have to work with our patients in a very patient-centered way to be able to help them with the coping aspect of it. And you can do that with sound therapy. You can do that with, if they need hearing aids, but there are approaches to help. So patients should not suffer in silence.
3: Larry, what are you excited to research next?
4: Well, the language that I'm hearing now is that tinnitus might be a side effect of these medications. And that raises an interesting point, because what is a side effect? Everything, you know, disease fundamentally has some physiological and molecular basis. And drug actions, treatments for diseases, has a molecular basis, and side effects have a molecular basis. So if we stop treating things as just like, oh, it's off there in the corner, it's a side effect, but instead look at it as something that we can learn from, you know, what is the basis of this effect of this drug in this region as opposed to the region that that might be associated with the disease, we can start to pick apart why these so-called side effects are happening and then target treatments that avoid those pathways and focus on the ones that people really care about.
3: Larry Trussell and Angie Grinnis, thanks so much.
4: Thank you.
0: Thank you for having us.
3: Larry Trussell is one of the senior authors of a new study looking into the connections between serotonin and tinnitus. He's a professor of otolaryngology at OHSU and the interim director of the Oregon Hearing Research Center. Angie Grinnis is also at that center. She's a clinical audiologist and an associate professor of otolaryngology at OHSU. She is also a scientist at the National Center for Rehabilitative Auditory Research at the Portland VA. Here's something we're working on for a future show. Are you an aspiring teacher or someone who's graduating from a teaching program? With school districts in Oregon and Washington facing layoffs, how are you faring in the current job market? You can leave us a voicemail right now at 503-293-1983. Thanks so much for tuning in to Think Out Loud on OPB and KLCC. I'm Dave Miller. Have a great day.
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3: This is the Our People and Mother Earth program here on 91.9 FM KWSO. I'm Samaya Canallan. Turning an idea into a working farm that serves communities takes vision, persistence, and strong partnerships. The founder and CEO of Around the Bend Farms started with a simple goal, to create a farm for the people. One key effort has been the Farm to Warm Springs Initiative, now in its third year, which bridges communities and brings fresh food directly to the Warm Springs area.
4: My name is Ben Marsh, and I'm the CEO and original founder of Around the Bend Farms. And my original idea about Around the Bend Farms was really just to be a farm for the people. And I had to get really specific about who those people are. And I knew that I needed a lot of help in figuring that out as well. So when building the team and everything, there were a lot of false starts, and there were a lot of challenges, you know, associated with just, you know, building something from an idea in the mind. I didn't realize just how steep that learning curve was going to be, you know, but here we are, and it's just absolutely wonderful. We have just such an amazing, passionate team, and who are really dedicated to feeding people and providing the freshest, best food that they can. And the Farm to Warm Springs project really was kind of a metamorphosis that started with an idea. We had talked about, oh gosh, it'd be really cool to get out to the Warm Springs community. We don't know anybody who's there, right? And so we didn't know how that was going to happen. And eventually, this is just sort of this almost, sometimes it's about right timing. And there was a conversation between one of our former executive team members and Kelly, who is now our executive director. She was at the time working for another organization, and she was working on the VeggieRx program. So this conversation just sort of evolved into this really great connection. And then we were in the process of, while this was going on, we were in the process of looking at a property in Deschutes River Woods. And then I got the idea I just got this vision almost of love, like, what if this place could grow food for the Warm Springs community? So I emailed Kelly. We got in touch with each other. She loved the idea, and then all of a sudden, this recruitment started happening, where people just started coming into the fold and working on helping that vision to materialize. So it's just been really wonderful. And now we're in our third year of the Farm to Warm Springs initiative, and we just absolutely. To me, it's just a blessing to be here, really, to be embraced by the community of Warm Springs, to work collaboratively on food access projects together, and to kind of figure out how we can really just sort of work together to bridge this divide, right, that happens, that contributes to the food access problem. Sometimes I'm at a loss for words because I get a little emotional about it. But it's very near and dear to me, to us. And just grateful to be here.
3: That was Ben Marsh, the Around the Bend Farms CEO and founder, talking about founding the Around the Bend Farms and the Farm to Warm Springs Initiative. If you'd like to learn more about Around the Bend Farms or to get involved, you can go to their website at www.aroundthebendfarms.org or by their email at info@aroundthebendfarms.org or by their phone number at 541-668-2443. Reporting for the Our People and Mother Earth program here on 91.9 FM KWSO, I'm Samaya Canallan.
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4: 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I'm Sean Spruce. You feel the pressure of rising gas prices every time you fill up at the pump. But you may be feeling it in other ways that aren't as apparent, including increasing costs for seafood, vegetables, and other groceries. It's affecting people from roofers to the number of available Uber drivers. We'll talk with Native business owners and individuals about how gas prices are affecting them. That's coming up after the news.

0: This is National Native News. I'm Jill Freitas. A newly filed federal lawsuit alleges two Las Vegas hotel casinos enabled years of sex trafficking tied to convicted sex offender Nathan Chasing Horse. The civil complaint was filed on behalf of two survivors and names Boyd Gaming, Station Casinos, and other entities as defendants. The suit alleges trafficking occurred at properties including Cannery Casino and Hotel and Santa Fe Station Hotel and Casino between 2014 and 2022. According to the lawsuit, Chasing Horse used his position as a self-described spiritual leader to manipulate and control women through coercion, isolation, and threats of violence. The complaint alleges the women were forced into commercial sex acts while hotel staff ignored visible warning signs. Attorney Alex Marcinko represents the survivors.
1: People like Nathan Chasing Horse don't operate in a vacuum. You know, he doesn't exist without other entities allowing him to.
0: The lawsuit alleges hotel staff repeatedly rented rooms to Chasing Horse despite signs the women were being controlled and exploited. It also claims the hotels financially benefited from the repeated stays.
1: You know, there was obvious signs of the torment that these women were undergoing at these hotels, and nothing was done. The hotels were glad to take the profits from Nathan Chasing Horse staying at their hotels and casinos, all the while that these women were suffering.
0: Chasing Horse was convicted earlier this year on sex trafficking and sexual abuse charges and sentenced in April to 37 years to life in prison. The lawsuit was filed under the Federal Trafficking Victims Protection Reauthorization Act, which allows survivors to pursue civil claims against businesses accused of knowingly benefiting from trafficking ventures. Marcinko says the case could also raise broader questions about accountability within the hotel industry.
1: This is a problem all across the country, and it's not just Las Vegas, and it's not just in this case. The hotel industry turns a blind eye to the human suffering in sex trafficking. It happens far too often.
0: The lawsuit seeks damages for the physical, emotional, and psychological harm the survivors say they endured. Mount Edgecombe High School in Sitka has a unique program that brings Alaska Airlines employees, known as Glam Fairies, to help students from villages across Alaska get ready for prom. KCAW's Hope McKinney reports.
2: For the past 14 or so years, volunteers with the Prom Prince and Princess program have helped Mount Edgecombe students get glammed up for prom. They do hair, nails, and makeup, provide jewelry, shoes, corsages, and boutonnieres, and even do alterations on the many donated suits and dresses.
3: So I'm really happy to be here because I love doing hair and makeup.
2: Lisa Lynch is one of the many glam fairies helping in the crowded room.
3: So I'm happy to be able to do this for other kids whose families can't be here to help them like that.
4: I wanted shimmer and I wanted glitter, and that's exactly what they gave me.
2: Alonza Topcock just finished her turn in the makeup chair. She says her prom look is inspired by the 2001 Mariah Carey cult classic, Glitter. She says it means a lot that people volunteer their time and to donate clothes and makeup and jewelry when she and her friends don't have their family members nearby to help out. Freshman Andrew Adams from Mentasta Lake is hovering at the entrance to the common room with his friends Calvin and Kaysen. Adams went to a middle school prom a couple of years ago, but this is his first high school prom.
5: Are you all going to go up and ask some folks to dance?
6: Maybe.
7: Yeah.
2: Despite some nerves, Adams and his friends eventually ask one of the volunteers to help them get ready. Circling back around with them afterwards, refreshed and ready to head out, they seem like they're going to be just fine. Reporting in Sitka, I'm Hope McKinney.
0: And I'm Jill Freitas.
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11: This is Native America Calling. I'm Sean Spruce. A report out today from the U.S. Department of Labor shows rising gas prices are a key driver for a spike in consumer prices overall. The report from the Trump administration says the price of gasoline is up nearly 30% from this time last year. Across the country, some small business owners are having trouble factoring the increase into their bottom lines. At the same time, some tribes in the oil business are getting a small windfall from higher gas prices. And tribal gas stations are seeing an uptick as they offer slightly cheaper gas free of some fuel taxes. Today on our show, we'll talk with those feeling the ripple effects of soaring gas prices. We'll speak with tribal leaders, we'll speak with farmers, and we'll also speak with a native oil and gas industry expert. Listeners, as always, can join us with their comments or questions. Just call us at 1-800-996-2848. Tell us, how much are you paying right now at the pump? Let us know, 1-800-99-NATIVE. Joining us now from Lower Brule, South Dakota, is Boyd Gorno. He is the chairman of the Lower Brule Sioux Tribe. Chairman, hello, and welcome to Native America Calling.
12: Good afternoon. Thank you for having me.
11: Absolutely. It's a pleasure to have you on the show. Joining us from Window Rock, Arizona, we have Bill McCabe. He is the principal of McCabe & Associates, and he is Diné. Bill, welcome back to NAC. Good to have you.
13: I appreciate it. Thank you. Good morning.
11: Joining us from Lafourche, Louisiana, is Jason Petrie. He is the owner of Bayou Rosa Oysters, and he's a citizen of the United Houma Nation. Jason, hello. Welcome to Native America Calling.
14: Thank you for having me, and thank you for bringing awareness to this topic.
11: You bet. Can't wait to get the conversation started. We have a couple more guests. Also joining us from New Mexico, Aztec, New Mexico, in fact, is Kira McCabe. And she is the founder of Skoden Farm, and she is Diné. Kira, welcome to Native America Calling. First time having you on the show.
15: Thank you. Thank you for having me.
11: And joining us from Lisee, Arizona, is Lionel Big Thumb. He is the owner and CEO of Black Streak Holdings, and he is also Diné. Lionel, good morning, and welcome to Native America Calling.
16: Good morning. Pleasure to be on. Thank you very much. Thank you.
11: You bet. It's a pleasure to have all of you on the show. And Chairman Gorno, I want to begin with you. What are you hearing from your tribal citizens about the price of fuel right now? How are they taking it?
12: Oh, they're taking it pretty tough. they're spend a lot more time on horse than they are their ATVs and riding around in trucks. And we're just about done with calving, and it's really took a toll on them, on their bottom line, that is.
11: Yeah. Chairman, it reminds me of a joke I once heard on the res. You come up to an intersection, one person is driving a truck, another person is riding an ATV, and a third person's riding a horse. Who has the right of way?
12: Hey. That's for sure.
11: Well, let's get serious though here. I mean, tell me more, the tribe's farming operations. How does fuel price affect how those businesses operate?
12: Well, right now, you know, to put an inch of rain on, before the gas prices went up and before the war, it was around 80 bucks an acre, and our inputs are going to be about a 120, it rose to 125 an acre, you know, if we don't raise 11 more bushels an acre, you know, that's 11 bushels we're going to lose overall price-wise. And farm-wide, it'll be, you know, $202,500 is what it's going to cost us in additional, and half of our farm profits go to the tribe, which helps LEAP and other programs. So it's really going to sting everybody.
11: Sure sounds like it. Now, this, of course, is playing out across the country, farms, agriculture operations, and you also have your own private farm, and you have a cattle ranch, Chairman. How is it affecting you personally?
12: We're riding more horse, and we're, like, But and we've always calved out in the pasture, so we've never had him enclosed. So it's we're covering a lot more ground, and but it's been working out okay. It's going to hurt our bottom line as well. You know, I guess we'll find out in the end because, you know, usually you know where you're setting about halfway after branding season. So we'll know more in June. But I think it's hurt every rancher and private and enterprise.
11: You know, you mentioned your horses, right? What about the cost of feed and other products that you need to maintain your livestock? Are those prices increasing?
12: They have risen a good 30% just on probably from the mill to where we get it at the store. So, yeah, it's affected that. And also on our farm, you know, we used to sell at FOB. They would just come and get it. And we saw an opportunity to put hire tribal members. We bought a truck and we got them hauling our grain. We got one load that goes to Hamburg, Iowa every day, and it has affected us $100, $180 per load. In the end, it'll be about $46,000.
11: All right, Chairman. Thank you for these updates here. Coming to us live from Lower Brule, South Dakota, Chairman Boyd Corneau, Chairman of the Lower Brule Sioux Tribe. And Bill McCabe, Principal of McCabe & Associates, I want to bring you into the conversation. And what are you hearing about rising gas prices affecting Native people? Again, especially people living in rural areas such as Lower Brule, South Dakota, or other parts of Indian Country, Bill?
13: Well, I think the current fuel prices, gasoline prices, have a significant impact on our tribal communities. Here on the Navajo Nation, Dene Bikea, we tend to drive long distances to get to where we need to go. Half hour, hour, even 2 hours. And so we depend greatly on our vehicles to do so. And so gas prices have a significant impact on those communities as we try to make our way to even just to get to town and to take on buy the necessary goods that we have need to take back to our homes and our communities. So that's a big impact that I've seen. Tribes tend to have an inordinate amount, percentage of expenditure, especially disposable income, towards energy, their utilities, and other related expenses. And then when you throw the current fuel price on top of that, I think that, you know, it exacerbates that impact that we're all experiencing now, not only in Indian Country, but across the United States. So,
11: Bill, President Trump says he's going to suspend the federal gas tax. That amounts to 18 cents a gallon. How much relief might that bring to everyday consumers?
13: Well, if you look at the gas price, let's just use $5. You know, it's up from $3 up to $5. You know, every penny counts. I know all of us tend to look around for the cheaper price, even if it's a penny or two. So I think 18 cents is somewhat relief, but overall, though, the $1.50, $2 increase just is not going to be going away anytime soon, as long as the current conflict in the Middle East is ongoing. You know, it's affecting oil price, and the gasoline price is directly related to the oil price. And so, you know, at the outset of the show, you mentioned that fuel is up 30%, 35%, 33%, whatever the number was. You know, prior to this, the conflict, the oil price was at $65 a barrel, and now it's at $101. So there's your 33% increase in fuel prices. And so, you know, until that subsides, we will continue to see this type of pricing in the convenience store market.
11: Okay. Bill, what about state gas taxes? Any momentum towards suspending or reducing those levies?
13: Well, I haven't heard anything offhand from the states in the South, but tribes actually have an advantage when it comes to state taxation. We're not impacted by state taxation per se. And so there are a number of tribes that are sourcing their fuel from a tribally owned fuel supplier, and when that transaction takes place from the tribally owned fuel supplier down to a tribally owned convenience store, the taxation is not applied to the price, the wholesale price, or the rack price is what we call it. Mm-hmm. And so, you know, tribes can take advantage of that. And some tribes have. The issue there is, you know, there's a competition in the local regional market. And so if a tribe were to lower its price significantly, there could be certain outcry by non-tribal entities. The other factor there is, you know, the convenience store is a revenue source for the tribe. And so they want to be able to, you know, optimize and if not maximize their revenue, their net profit in that retail business.
11: All right, folks, we're going to take a break here in just a moment. And we just kicked off our conversation here today with Chairman Boyd Gourneau from the Lower Bural Sioux Tribe and also Bill McCabe, principal of McCabe and Associates. And we're learning how rising fuel prices are impacting Native consumers. Also, Native businesses as well are being impacted. How about you? What are you paying at the pump? I know I just put on Facebook a picture of what I paid the last time I filled up my car, and maybe you'd like to do the same. Check out our Native America Calling Facebook page or Instagram or any of our social media platforms, or you can go to our website, nativeamericacalling.com as well. And so many of us are dependent on our vehicles to get us to and from work, to take our kids to school and activities and all the other

0: An outbreak of hantavirus on a cruise ship abroad is putting renewed focus on a serious illness that has connections to Native Americans in the Southwest. We'll discuss how Native patients and medical professionals play a key role in what the world knows about hantavirus and what is being done to control the outbreak. That's on the next Native America Calling.
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2: I'm Sophia. I work at Quitlip Waukeshwet or Warm Springs IMCE program. Some history of the IMCE program is the federal law authorized state Medicaid programs to contract with managed care entities, including Indian managed care entities. An IMCE is a managed care entity that is controlled by the Indian Health Service, which is IHS, a tribe, a tribal organization, or urban Indian organization, or a consortium, or any of these. I would say we're kind of in the beginning phases of this program. Right now, we do a lot of reaching out to people, trying to convince them what our program can do for them. Although we do have some people that are cautious of our calls, we do have a lot of people that actually are thankful that we're calling and following up with them. They think it's nice. Wow, I haven't had anybody call me before. Thank you for calling me and checking in, or, you know, just seeing if they had the follow-up and if they need any help scheduling or how they're doing, just to check on them and their well-being.
3: For more information, call 541-553-4924.
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0: Thank you for listening to Native America Calling today. I'm Sean Spruce, and we're speaking with Native small business owners and others who are affected by high gas prices. You can join this conversation with comments and questions by calling the number 1-800-996-2848. That is also 1-800-99-NATIVE. Tell us about how the current gas prices are affecting you on our social media pages as well. So let us know. Facebook, Instagram, Blue Sky, and Threads. One of our guests today, Bill McCabe, is the principal of McCabe and Associates. He's on the line in Window Rock, Arizona. And Bill, before break, we talked a lot about how the gas prices are impacting consumers, and especially with regard to retail gasoline. But some tribes, including your own Navajo Nation, invest in oil production, and they're making money right now. How is this moment a boon for domestic oil production?
5: Well, there again, as we mentioned, oil prices have gone from $65 to $100 a barrel, and that is a significant increase in revenue towards oil-producing tribes. So the Navajo Nation, Southern Ute Tribe, Jicarilla Tribe, the MHA Nation up in the Northern Plains, all those energy producers are seeing a significant increase in their revenue. And so what we need to be able to do is be able to transfer that revenue impact, increased revenue impact, back down to the communities as we go through this period of hardship. And so whether tribes are set up to do so in their government structure, you know, that's something that it leads to discussion as well. And so, but what you really need to do is start looking at how can the tribes who are energy producers work with those tribes who aren't, that would ultimately promote intertribal energy commerce so that we could all share the wealth in a certain sense and then enjoy the benefits of the pricing that we could control within our communities ultimately.
0: Mm-hmm. Bill, you came on our show a few years ago and you described how some tribes are working to become fully energy independent by owning all parts of oil and gas production. And

0: Here we are now, 2026. How much closer are tribes to achieving that?
1: We're, and thank you for reminding me of that. That was probably about 15 years ago. We are a little closer now. Tribes, the big advancement with tribes is taking on the responsibility of operating and owning and operating their own energy resource. So whereas we were once passive royalty participants getting 1/8 of the piece of the pie, now we're getting 8/8. And so, you know, that's just from the extraction of oil and or natural gas. And so now we're participating in more of the revenue chain, the value chain. So we're involved in transportation. So we produce our gas, we pipeline it down to a refinery. Refinery converts it to gasoline, and then now we're participating in the retail activity of convenience store, gas stations. The missing piece in that picture, though, is a refinery. And so there are actually tribes working on refinery projects. There's actually legacy refineries that might be available on or near tribal reservations that tribes can either take ownership or participate in. So I think once we can achieve that, the full value of that the chain, the production chain, then we can start realizing, you know, true benefit towards our communities and our economic sustainability relative to energy production.
0: Sure. Bill, I want to ask you one more question before we move on to our next guest, and I'm going to put you on the spot. I have to do it. I know you mentioned earlier that this is all really the result of the current conflict and turmoil in the Middle East, but can you give us any idea of when we can start expecting gas prices to lower again, or maybe even thoughts with regard to when things might calm down a little bit in the Middle East?
1: Well, let me check my Facebook page and see what it says today. No, I think we've all seen the news. You know, as of today, the peace agreement is in jeopardy, but it's hard to say. What I can say is once this conflict subsides, we will see a residual effect on oil prices and as I described, fuel prices, gasoline prices as well. So if the conflict were to, let's just say, end today, it'll be a 3 to 6 month lag time with regard to the impact on fuel prices. So much damage to the infrastructure on some of the major oil supply, worldwide oil supply. And we've all read, the tankers are stranded in the Gulf there. And so we're just looking at how, as far as the total oil supply, it's a world market. You know, we participate in the world market, including the tribes. So again, going back to how can tribes help each other and help themselves, I think we're making great strides towards that. In fact, right now, the federal government has made historical efforts to work with tribes under the Trump administration to provide support to producing and developing their energy resources across the board, oil, natural gas, coal, and other resources vital to the economy, not only to tribal communities, but the United States as well. So there's a lot of funding going on, a lot of technical support going on, and I've been involved in some of those conversations with a number of tribes as well, as we look to see how we can take advantage of this window that's open with this current administration.
0: Bill McCabe, principal of McCabe and Associates, joining us on the show today. 1-800-996-2848 is the number to join this conversation. Again, I'm very interested in hearing how our listeners are being impacted right now by higher fuel prices. And let's head southeast now, all the way to Lafourche, Louisiana, where we have Jason Petrie on the line. He is the owner of Bayou Rosa Oysters. He's a businessman. And Jason, you farm oysters as opposed to harvesting them in the ocean. You're situated there along the bayou near the Gulf. Can you describe how the cost of fuel affects your business?
2: Yeah, so we're greatly impacted. You know, we usually go out 2 to 3 times a week to the farm, and getting to the farm is a process. It was a long drive to get there by boat. And then we work the oysters and usually deliver directly to customers and restaurants, usually that day. So it's a long day, a lot of traveling. And so, like I said, we would go out 2 to 3 times a week. But with these fuel prices, you know, margins are thin. So we're kind of scaling back now, just going out 1 to 2 times a week to the farm. And so, unfortunately, you know, that affects the product a little bit. They're not getting worked as much as they should. So we're seeing decreased profits, and our quality has dipped a little bit.
0: What about your other fellow tribal citizens, fishermen, shrimpers, and oystermen like yourself? How are they holding up?
2: It's not good, man. The trawling season opens this week, and usually that's the happiest week of a fisherman's life. They're just so excited for it, and some are deciding to remain tied up and not even go out just because of the cost. You know, here we're getting hit hard with imports, so the price of shrimp is down to $1.50 to $2 a pound, and we're seeing over $5 a gallon for fuel. So the math isn't working for a lot of folks right now.
0: Mm-hmm. Now, Jason, you have an interesting story here. Your grandfather was a traditional fisherman. He also trapped and harvested wild oysters in the parish. And you were actually a critical care nurse for over 15 years. And then you made a pivot and you decided to follow in your grandfather's steps. Tell me more about that motivation to make that change and how you've seen the local seafood industry evolve since the time of your grandfather.
2: Yeah, oystering goes back with our tribe thousands of years. The sacred mounds we built that date over 1,000 years ago contain oyster shells. And so my grandfather was an oysterman. His dad did it to some extent. So as far as we can trace back, it's always been in the family. And in early 2000, we were hit with the BP oil spill. And so my grandpa was in his 70s at that time. And unfortunately, he wasn't able to recover from that hit. And so, like you said, I was a nurse in California where I saw how oysters are grown in other ways than just relied on the natural reefs. And so we made that transition as a way to kind of get him back out on the water and keep that family legacy going.
0: Well, Jason, tell me more about the business of farming oysters. Just give us a little rundown on what a typical work date looks like for you and a little more specifics in terms of just how much this cost of fuel is impacting that.
2: Yeah, so we get oysters at the size of a couple millimeters, and then when they're that small from the hatchery, we have to work them frequently. So they at that stage in their life, they double in size sometimes every couple days. So it's a lot of trips back and forth to the farm to just kind of make sure their growing environment is conducive. And then, there's just the price of fuel with all these little trips. We're in seed season right now, so we have a lot of baby oysters that we're getting ready to put out. And so it's just going to be a big hit for a little while.
0: I know you don't want to raise prices because everyone is feeling the pinch right now, but at what point do you have to consider that option? And also, who do you primarily sell your oysters to?
2: We sell directly to restaurants and a few customers, but we have a few restaurants that we keep supplied. And so, they're feeling it on their end with the downturn in the economy. So I really try my best to not raise prices on them. So, unfortunately, we usually take that hit. And if we do have to, we have really good relationships with the restaurants that were that temporary hit that if we have to pass it on to them, they would be okay.
0: Now, do you have other family members involved in the business with you?
2: Yeah, so I have a brother whose primary residence is in D.C., and he comes down and helps out. And my father-in-law, whenever I'm in a bind and need help, it's a small family affair. And so I like to rely on them when needed.
0: Jason, it's a pleasure interviewing you today. Thank you so much for joining the show and informing our listeners about your business, Bayou Rosa Oysters in Lafourche, Louisiana. Best of luck to you going forward, okay?
2: Thank you for having me.
0: Absolutely. Well, let's now talk with another native business owner, and we're going to go back to New Mexico, Aztec, New Mexico, in fact, where we have Kira McCabe on the line. She is the founder of Skoden Farm. And Kira, I want to welcome you back to the show. And you, of course, are a first-generation farmer, and you specialize in growing organic and traditional Navajo foods. And I know that the cost of fuel and fertilizer has tripled in some areas. How are you handling these prices?
3: Oh, yeah, it's hitting us pretty hard in this region. Price of diesel right now is at $6 at the pump. It's affecting our, you know, all our diesel for the tractor, having to adjust our budget to allocate more funds for that, as well as, like, I'm having interns this season. So it's important to have help, but they're also coming from about 30 minutes, 40 minutes. So it's going to be impacting them this season as well. As well as, like, when we, during harvest time, you know, we like to deliver a lot of our produce to Albuquerque because it's a large urban population that is interested in our product. But we are also considering delivery fees and having to increase that. And, yeah, it's been difficult for sure.
0: $6 a gallon for diesel to run your tractor. Tell me a little bit more about your profit margin and how you were able to adjust to factors like fluctuations in gas prices.
3: Profit margin wise, I think the numbers are still being calculated. I'm still establishing the business. So we established in 2025. And so far, it's been kind of a slow startup, but it's affecting even just, like, small businesses getting up off the ground as well.
0: Well, you've been running this business now, as you described, for a little more than a year. Tell me more about how much work has gone into it at this point, getting it up, situated, running, and building a customer base.
3: So in New Mexico, where I'm at, it's... I'm pretty fortunate. We have our state launched a program called New Mexico Grown, where we supply to institutional sales like school districts, nursing homes, food banks. But it's all about, you know, we have to drive a certain distance to get there, especially Southwest. We always are driving long drives all the time.
0: And the food products that you're able to produce right now, tell me more about those, and who are your primary customers?
3: So this season, we're growing a lot of white corn, which we steam underground for 12 hours at a time. I also like to grow blue corn. This year, I'm having Hubbards, like melons, squashes, growing a bit of tobacco, and... We give that to whoever's interested in the product, and mostly I like to supply to food banks because the food banks are able to, you know, pay that price and give it out to the communities that really need it, which that's why I really enjoy doing this work, because I want to give traditional foods to the community in a way that is most affordable to them.
0: Kira, how many acres are you farming?
3: This season, it's about 2.5 acres. Last year, it was about 2 acres, so about just half acre increase. But every year, I'm hoping to add on more subleases to my operation and keep growing. I do want my own farm eventually, and it just about keeping it going.
0: And you're a first-generation farmer. What inspired you to take this on? It seems like such a big project, but you're obviously doing really well.
3: Oh yeah, I didn't grow up in agriculture, and I got really interested in it because of the COVID pandemic. It made me realize, you know, you go to the grocery store and you saw the shelves clearing out and people panicking over food. So I wanted to learn how to be more self-sufficient and to be able to grow food. And I got connected to the Biddy Baby Foods Farmer in Residence Program. They're a really interesting program. They are training farmers to be able to go to market, especially young farmers like myself. I'm their first operational business that has come out of that program so far. And it they showed me how important traditional food is. They put me in different spaces, not like conferences, and it made me realize how there's really a lack of young Native American farmers, and they're all throughout Indian country. I'm in different programs connected with First Nations, and I'm the youngest one in the program. And I really thought to myself, hey, like, I can be a leader. I can, you know, be an example for my generation, to, for them to see that they can grow traditional foods as well. It's needed. We need our foods to survive. We need to keep adapting our seeds. Yeah.
0: Thank you, Kira, founder of Skoden Farm. Stay with us, listeners. We'll be right back.
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0: 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I'm Sean Spruce, and we're going to continue our conversation with Native business owners and others as gas prices continue to remain steep. Listeners can join the conversation by calling 1-800-99-NATIVE or continuing the dialogue with comments on our website and social media pages. Our next guest, Lionel Big Thumb, is the co-owner and CEO of Black Streak Holdings. He joins us now from Lisee, Arizona. And Lionel, your family owns several tourism operations that span Sedona, Antelope Canyon, Monument Valley. You have planes and helicopters for charter flights. I looked at your website. It's a really, really exciting business. Tell us how your operating budget is impacted, though, by the price of fuel.
1: Well, it's pronounced Lachie, Sean, but yeah, Lachie is a border town to Page, Arizona. So that kind of, I just kind of want to give you the location and idea where we operate out of. So we do tours in the Antelope Canyon, and that's done by gas vehicles, tour buses that we take in and drive them in. We do have flights that we do with helicopters and airplanes out of Sedona in the area. I guess the industry is kind of a little bit different from, you know, the others that you talk to. And tourism has been always been rapid growth in this area, you know, and it's been we've been a tourism town, or honestly, the nation itself, Navajo Nation, has been a tourism hub. So we've definitely seen it since the 80s and then into now, and we've seen it get affected in 2009, 2019. And so it can be affected, but one thing I want to elaborate on is tourism is people are going to travel. They're going to want to experience things. They've saved up for it. They've planned it. So we do have an upside here in what we're doing, and that is people are still traveling, you know, during this conflict. And even during COVID, there was people still traveling, but everything was shut down, but there were still people traveling. We wanted to experience the Southwest. So in April, I took over. Well, we took one specific tour. We've done about 5,000 people in the month of April. So what we're doing is we're flying them in from Sedona to Page, as well as visitors come to our site here in Lachie, as well as we do flights into Monument Valley, as well as the ground tours when we do land there and get them in there. So the gas prices are up and there's nothing we can do. We just have to eat it. But the bright side upside is people are still traveling. They're still coming to the Southwest. And so right now we're getting in our second quarter and summer is coming rolling around. So we're getting numbers. Numbers are still high on reservations. So we definitely are watching, you know, the prices for sure. Well, for myself, I want to watch the market. And right now, the market, I can tell you, in the United States is better overseas. Right now, overseas gas prices are even crazier. And they're going into having to go into their reserves. And right now, I think people are wanting to get out of, you know, the European countries, wanting to get out of there and come here and travel and follow through with their plans. So we're still having travelers, you know. There is an impact. The fuel prices are high. We're paying $4.70 to $5 for unleaded right now, regular, and then we're on aviation prices. We are doing about $7 right now for low lead and jet A. Sorry about that. Well, one thing I want to point out is Lake Powell is right next to us, and people, this is a recreation lake, and it's still a lot of water in it. And I can tell you right now, gas fuel prices down there at the docks is from 12 to 15 bucks. So what I'm saying is people are still traveling, and there is still tourism going on, and we definitely are operating, and we're hiring employees right now. But, you know, the impact is the prices are high, but, you know, and the end of it all is we are still seeing people traveling, and that's the upside of it all. So we are employing, we do have, we're hiring guides right now in all the different areas we operate at. So that's kind of I guess it's not how the impact is, but, you know, we're still thriving, okay, you know, in the situation. But the impact is, yeah, overheads high on fuel prices, and, you know, our mechanics of our vehicles and airplanes and helis, it's there, but the consumers are still coming, so we're definitely okay. And the hardest time was during COVID, when really everything was completely shut down, and we've been in a recovery, you know, tourism is rapid growth here. It's always growth at least by 15%. So for us, you know, when we talk about our growth rate for our companies, we like to implement a growth rate every year as well. And we did that this year just because we knew, you know, we're still in recovery from COVID. So that's what we've been managing out here, Sean. Thank you.
0: Yeah, you bet, Lionel. And as I understand it, so you have the charter tours and, you know, the flights and all that, but you've got other aspects of the business as well. I know you're a photographer. So tell me about some of those other features that you have going on that maybe are a little bit more immune to fuel prices.
1: Well, I'm a artist. I guess how I always explain it is I'm an artist before businessman. You know, I'm definitely a visual artist at that. I do a lot of photography. I've done some a music video, and I still like to get into a short film someday. But really, right now, just the biggest thing is creating jobs. But I do photography right now. It's just still photography mostly. I hung some. I'm about to hang 3 prints up in a hospital called Echo Cliffs. Is what I do, you know, for myself. And I've been around photography since being in tourism, especially Antelope Canyon is in my family's backyard. So I've been around a lot of professional photographers. So that's my interest there in wanting to be an artist first and foremost. But that's kind of, you know, my approach, you know, into doing business is just from the artist's perspective. But that's really what I do just in the artist area is just my still photography, Sean.
0: Got it. Yeah. Well, this is really interesting talking with you, Lionel. And as you describe it, you know, right now the business is strong and tourists are still coming and they're willing to pay to travel and partake in all the experiences that your business offers. But what about if these gas prices just remain persistently high throughout the summer? Or what if we see a bigger spike and perhaps we could be looking at an increase of 25% or 30% over the course of the next few months? How might that impact the business?
1: It definitely will affect us at the pumps for sure. And I keep looking. I'm definitely. I stay on top of, you know, our bookings and reservations, and I can say that when the administration came in, there was a lot of shakeup with the Trump administration when it came in, and people were definitely canceling their trips here, especially from Canada, and it definitely. I guess what I'm trying to get at is we've already been shaken up before the war. So from what I've been seeing is the reservations and the bookings have been consistent. People are still booking. And again, the market across seas is not as bad as here in the economy. So we still have foreign travelers coming. So it's looking good for the year, but we are watching it. And again, I think the prices being paid here to compare to the visitors they're paying at home is way significantly different. So they're enjoying themselves and they're traveling here. So on the impact side is as a company, you know, we are eating those prices at the pumps, and we would like it for it to go down so we can generate some profit this year. But, you know, we'll feel it. But if we can just keep marketing and stay open and operate, then we're good. And we'll just have to recover the following year. But again, I feel like we've been in a recovery mode you know, for a few years now since 2021. So we've been making sure that we budget correctly and have a good significant growth rate in the following year and putting back into the company. So, yep. Thank you.
0: Yeah. Jason, tell me more about the aircraft that you folks fly. I know you have helicopters, you have planes as well, and I'm just interested in hearing more about the maintenance costs that go into those aircraft. And also, I mean, I don't know how often you have to buy new aircraft, but how are the prices with parts and suppliers and all that? I mean, this is not a cheap business to run, I imagine.
1: No, it's definitely not. And I'm at a starting. We're starting. Well, I'll just give you a rundown of what we fly right now. So we fly Cessnas 207s, the smaller engine prop planes, single. So we have about 3 of those. Right now, what we're trying to do is we have 8, and we sold 5 out. But what I'm trying to do is upgrade up to the next 208 Cessna 208. So our planes aren't. Or anything like the jets or turbines or anything like that at this time, but we're staying with the smaller planes. And then our helis, they are
8: we do have to watch the hours on our, all our aviation, the airplanes as well as the helis. So, well, I've just recently sold one of two of my helis, and right now what I'm looking to do is upgrade to the EC-130s, the Eurocopters, the newer models with quiet technology and such. So we're kind of shifting around and upgrading and staying small, if anything, in within our capacity right now. But, you know, we'd like to grow our fleet down the road. And tourism is there. We know tourism when we decided to go into aviation as a family. The biggest thing we went into aviation for is contracts, federal contracts, tribal contracts. You have the systematic award management system out there, SAMS, that mm-hmm. you know we'll be registering for. So that's where we diversified here after the pandemic occurred. We said, well, tourism can get affected, you know, and it can be affected all the way down to the fuel prices for sure. But that's or anything pandemic wise. But that's when we decided to diversify and get into aviation and be able to. Go into these federal and tribal contracts that are out there, and being 2/3 women owned and Navajo and Native American owned, that gives us some priority. So that's a little backstory of why we went into aviation, but we know tourism. Thank you.
0: Yeah. And thanks for mentioning those federal contracts, because, you know, fire season is upon us here, and I know there's a huge need for chartered aircraft and firefight. So is that a sideline of your business as well?
8: Yes, sir. Yep. Firefighting, not medevac right now, but firefighting, heavy lifting, utility work, and even charter. Yeah, that's what we're looking to get into.
0: All right. Thank you, Lionel Big Thumb, co-owner and CEO of Black Streak Holdings. And I want to go back to Kira McCabe, founder of Skoden Farm, as we wind down the show. And Kira, you had a chance to listen to other business owners and also an oil and gas specialist from the Navajo Nation. I'd just like to get your comments as well as we wrap up the show and hear your overall vision for the future of Skoden Farms and how you're going to go forward in contending with some of these challenges like the fuel and also weather. I know is an impact as well that you have to deal with.
3: Oh, yeah. Well, everyone's hurting in every industry because of, you know, fuel that we've mentioned already on the show. It's, and especially in the Southwest region, as you were saying, like the climate. We're getting hit really hard with heat waves. It's kind of been a bit odd. We've been getting a lot of, you know, frost coming in, and it's, you know, we should be planting now. People have already planted, and then it died. It's hurting all of us. But we can just keep pushing forward. For me, myself, I'm not going to stop my work. I'm going to keep farming. And even if I don't, you know, break even this year, I'm going to still keep going. And that's all we can really do for everyone in every industry. We're going to keep pushing and working hard to, you know, all flourish in our own businesses and industries as well.
0: Absolutely. Kira, one more question before we have to close it out. What about water? Are you impacted at all by some of the droughts that we're seeing in the Southwest?
3: Oh, yeah. That could be a whole other topic we can get into on another podcast. I would love to talk more about it.
0: All right.
3: Southwest, yeah, we're getting hit hard with the drought. We didn't get snowpacked like we were all hoping for. It's going to be a really interesting year this year, especially.
0: All right. Thank you, Kira. We need to bring you back and talk about some of these other issues that you see as a farmer. In fact, all of these guests have been wonderful. I'd like to bring them all back and learn more about their businesses and also what they see for the future. But right now, we're out of time, so we're going to have to wrap up the conversation. I do want to thank our five guests who joined us today, Kira McCabe, Lionel Big Thumb, Jason Petrie, Bill McCabe, and also Chairman Boyd Gourneau. Please, listeners, join us again tomorrow when we will get insights into the new hantavirus outbreak. Until then, I'm your host, Sean Spruce. You've been listening to the one, the only Native America Calling, and I hope you enjoy the rest of your day.

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5: This is the Warm Springs program on KWSO. For the May 19th primary election in Oregon, voters will help decide party nominations for governor, Congress, and the Oregon legislature ahead of the November general election. Because Oregon has closed primaries, registered Democrats and Republicans can only vote in their own party's races, while non-affiliated voters will see nonpartisan offices and local measures on their ballot. For Jefferson County Library District voters, general obligation bonds for public library facilities is on the ballot. If the measure passes, it would mean $15,900,000 to build a new library in Madras and Culver. A similar measure for a higher bond amount failed last year. Library Board Chair Susan Stovall.
6: Well, the one thing that the board did was we realized when we were rejected last May, that our new vision for our Jefferson County Library would be not to create a large, massive building in downtown Madras, but to service our rural communities with branches. And so that was a completely different concept, I think, that we all agreed was probably at this point, so we could allow the large district to have services in their area, because it just cuts driving down. But with the reduction in size and realizing that it would be more cost effective to build from the ground up instead of expanding on a current building, we were able to drop the bond down by, what, $5 million? And that would come out to 41 cents per thousand, or $123 per year for about a $300,000 home. We listened to the voters, and we are currently in a situation where our programs and our services are being challenged by the size of our meeting room. And so our space issue now is tight. We have about 65% of our staff that works outside the building. So it's really inefficient to process books, calling them back and forth in the snow and the rain and, you know, that type of situation. So, you know, to be able to put them in one building and process the books more efficiently and have the room to continue to expand our programs and services is very important. The library will be at the Warm Springs Thursday Market on June 18th with information about the library, summer reading programs, and some giveaway books. And so we like to get in Warm Springs as much as we can. We have plans to expand our bookmobile service to Warm Springs, hopefully in the fall. possibly with the partnership with the existing Warm Springs Library. And as always, the library cards are free with no overdue fees. Our website has more resources, such as the Discover and Go Pass to get free entry into museums. And Libby is a great opportunity for those that love ebooks and e-audiobooks. And our website is jcld.org, and you can go there and check out, if you have a library card, these Discover and Go passes can get you into the Maryhill Museum, the High Desert Museum, just some really great opportunities to download the passes and take your family out. But you can just check your ebooks out by visiting the website. And then hopefully, you know, when we get our bookmobile here, we'll have more services.
5: That's Jefferson County Library District Board of Directors Chair Susan Stovall talking about the library's bond measure for the May 19th election. If approved, the bonds would finance the capital costs of Jefferson County Library District. Bonds would mature in 25 years or less from the date of issuance and may be issued in one or more series. If approved, the average annual tax rate is estimated to be 41 cents per $1,000 of assessed property value. Registered voters should have received their ballot in the mail. If you didn't, contact your county clerk. The Jefferson County Clerk's office is at 66 Southeast D Street in Madras. They're open weekdays 8 to 5 and will be open 7 a.m. until 8 p.m. on Election Day, Tuesday, May 19th. I'm Sue Matters for the Warm Springs program on 91.9 FM KWSO.
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5: 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For other job opportunities, look online for Kaneda, Brightwood, Mountain Meadows, Mountain Ski Bowl, the Oregon Department of Employment, and the Columbia River Intertribal Fish Commission. The job report on KWSO is made possible by the OnTrack OHSU program. 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
1: The land, our water, the animals and the plants, the trees, the earth, our world. Humankind has not woven the web of life. We are but one thread within it. Whatever we do to the web, we do to ourselves. All things are bound together. All things connect. Chief Seattle.
2: I'm Dr. Anthony Lizerwitz, and this is Climate Connections. Cross-country skier Julia Kern recently wrapped up a busy race season that included the Olympics and the Cross-Country World Cup. But in the off-season, she does not stop training, nor does she stop thinking about climate change. Kern says warming winters are hurting her sport. In many areas, the snowpack is shrinking.
3: Now, most cross-country ski areas have to have some form of snowmaking capability to even be viable in the winter.
2: Midwinter thaws melt the snow.
3: All of my world championships that I've experienced have been really warm, slushy conditions where we're skiing in t-shirts some of the time.
2: And when it gets cold again, conditions can become icy. Kern says climate change affects her in the off-season, too. Last year, Canadian wildfire smoke blew into Vermont, where she lives. For a few weeks, the air quality was so bad that she could not train outdoors. Seeing this firsthand has motivated her to take action.
3: I have the privilege to have a platform, and so I want to use it.
2: She and other elite athletes are urging international sports organizations to phase out fossil fuel company sponsorships. And in June, she and other Olympians plan to meet with elected officials in Washington, D.C. to advocate for climate solutions. 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

0: This is the Our People in Mother Earth program here on 91.9 FM KWSO. I'm Samaya Canallan. Turning an idea into a working farm that serves communities takes vision, persistence, and strong partnerships. The founder and CEO of Around the Bend Farms started with a simple goal, to create a farm for the people. One key effort has been the Farm to Warmthrings Initiative, now in its third year, which bridges communities and brings fresh food directly to the Warm Springs area.
1: My name is Ben Marsh, and I'm the CEO and original founder of Around the Bend Farms. And my original idea about Around the Bend Farms was really just to be a farm for the people. And I had to get really specific about who those people are. And I knew that I needed a lot of help in figuring that out as well. So when building the team and everything, there were a lot of false starts, and there were a lot of challenges, you know, associated with just, you know, building something from an idea in the mind. I didn't realize just how steep that learning curve was going to be, you know, but here we are, and it's just absolutely wonderful. We have just such an amazing, passionate team, and who are really dedicated to feeding people and providing the freshest, best food that they can. And the Farm to Warm Springs project really was a metamorphosis that started with an idea. We had talked about, oh gosh, it'd be really cool to get out to the Warm Springs community. We don't know anybody who's there, right? And so we didn't know how that was going to happen. And eventually, this is just sort of this almost, sometimes it's about right timing. And there was a conversation between one of our former executive team members and Kelly, who is now our executive director. She was at the time working for another organization, and she was working on the VeggieRx program. So this conversation just sort of evolved into this really great connection. And then we were in the process of, while this was going on, we were in the process of looking at a property in Deschutes River Woods. And then I got the idea I just got this vision almost of like, what if this place could grow food for the Warm Springs community? So I emailed Kelly. We got in touch with each other. She loved the idea, and then all of a sudden, this recruitment started happening, where people just started coming into the fold and working on helping that vision to materialize. So it's just been really wonderful. And now we're in our third year of the Farm to Warm Springs initiative, and we just absolutely. To me, it's just a blessing to be here, really, to be embraced by the community of Warm Springs, to work collaboratively on food access projects together, and to kind of figure out how we can really just sort of work together to bridge this divide, right, that happens, that contributes to the food access problem. Sometimes I'm at a loss for words because I get a little emotional about it. But it's very near and dear to me, to us. And just grateful to be here.
0: That was Ben Marsh, the Around the Bend Farms CEO and founder, talking about founding the Around the Bend Farms and the Farm to Warm Springs Initiative. If you'd like to learn more about Around the Bend Farms or to get involved, you can go to their website at www.aroundthebendfarms.org or by their email at info@aroundthebendfarms.org or by their phone number at 541-668-2443. Reporting for the Our People and Mother Earth program here on 91.9 FM KWSO, I'm Samaya Canallan.
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0: KWSO is public media serving the Warm Springs Reservation and Central Oregon. Like us on Facebook for local news, information, photos of local happenings, and interesting links. And when you like one of our posts, please click on KWSO, then click like, follow, and share.
1: The Little Miss Warm Springs pageant returns and will be held on Wednesday, May 20th at the Warm Springs Community Center at 5 p.m. Age categories for Little Miss Warm Springs is the senior division for 15 to 17-year-olds, the junior division for 12 to 14-year-olds, and the Little Miss Warm Springs category for girls 9 to 11 years of age. Participants must be an enrolled tribal member of the Confederated Tribes of Warm Springs, and you must have completed a project with the Little Miss Warm Springs program before the pageant. Little Miss Warm Springs activities are going on at Warm Springs Recreation. To participate, you do need to sign up. You can pick up a packet at the Community Wellness Center. 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
2: We can all help to make Warm Springs a healthier community. 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
0: 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And I just might let you.
1: What?

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0: This is the Our People in Mother Earth program here on 91.9 FM KWSO. I'm Samaya Canallan. Turning an idea into a working farm that serves communities takes vision, persistence, and strong partnerships. The founder and CEO of Around the Bend Farms started with a simple goal, to create a farm for the people. One key effort has been the Farm to Warmthrings Initiative, now in its third year, which bridges communities and brings fresh food directly to the Warmthrings area.
1: My name is Ben Marsh, and I'm the CEO and original founder of Around the Bend Farms. And my original idea about Around the Bend Farms was really just to be a farm for the people. And I had to get really specific about who those people are. And I knew that I needed a lot of help in figuring that out as well. So when building the team and everything, there were a lot of false starts, and there were a lot of challenges, you know, associated with just, you know, building something from an idea in the mind. I didn't realize just how steep that learning curve was going to be, you know, but here we are, and it's just absolutely wonderful. We have just such an amazing, passionate team, and who are really dedicated to feeding people and providing the freshest, best food that they can. And the Farm to Warm Springs project really was kind of a metamorphosis that started with an idea. We had talked about, oh gosh, it'd be really cool to get out to the Warm Springs community. We don't know anybody who's there, right? And so we didn't know how that was going to happen. And eventually, this is just sort of this almost, sometimes it's about right timing. And there was a conversation between one of our former executive team members and Kelly, who is now our executive director. She was at the time working for another organization, and she was working on the VeggieRx program. So this conversation just sort of evolved into this really great connection. And then we were in the process of, while this was going on, we were in the process of looking at a property in Deschutes River Woods. And then I got the idea I just got this vision almost of love, like, what if this place could grow food for the Warm Springs community? So I emailed Kelly. We got in touch with each other. She loved the idea, and then all of a sudden, this recruitment started happening, where people just started coming into the fold and working on helping that vision to materialize. So it's just been really wonderful. And now we're in our third year of the Farm to Warm Springs initiative, and we just absolutely. To me, it's just a blessing to be here, really, to be embraced by the community of Warm Springs, to work collaboratively on food access projects together, and to kind of figure out how we can really just sort of work together to bridge this divide, right, that happens, that contributes to the food access problem. Sometimes I'm at a loss for words because I get a little emotional about it. But it's very near and dear to me, to us, and just grateful to be here.
0: That was Ben Marsh, the Around the Bend Farms CEO and founder, talking about founding the Around the Bend Farms and the Farm to Warm Springs Initiative. If you'd like to learn more about Around the Bend Farms or to get involved, you can go to their website at www.aroundthebendfarms.org or by their email at info@aroundthebendfarms.org or by their phone number at 541-668-2443. Reporting for the Our People and Mother Earth program here on 91.9 FM KWSO, I'm Samaya Canallan.

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1: Hello, my name is John Bruno, and I am the Horticultural Agricultural Coordinator for the Warm Springs OSU Extension Office with a tip on taking care of your lawn. A healthy, attractive lawn is possible without pesticides, wasting water, or fertilizer runoff. Here are some spring lawn management tips. If you did not do it at the end of last season, be sure to sharpen the mower blades or buy a new mower blade. Mow regularly to about 2 to 3 inches.

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0: Thanks for tuning in to KWSO. 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

0: This is the Warm Springs program on KWSO. For the May 19th primary election in Oregon, voters will help decide party nominations for governor, Congress, and the Oregon legislature ahead of the November general election. Because Oregon has closed primaries, registered Democrats and Republicans can only vote in their own party's races, while non-affiliated voters will see nonpartisan offices and local measures on their ballot. For Jefferson County Library District voters, general obligation bonds for public library facilities is on the ballot. If the measure passes, it would mean $15,900,000 to build a new library in Madras and Culver. A similar measure for a higher bond amount failed last year. Library Board Chair Susan Stovall.
1: Well, the one thing that the board did was we realized when we were rejected last May, that our new vision for our county, our Jefferson County Library, would be not to create a large, massive building in downtown Madras, but to service our rural communities with branches. And so that was a completely different concept, I think, that we all agreed was probably at this point, so we could allow the large district to have services in their area, because it just cuts driving down. But with the reduction in size and realizing that it would be more cost effective to build from the ground up instead of expanding on a current building, we were able to drop the bond down by, what, $5 million? And that would come out to 41 cents per thousand, or $123 per year for about a $300,000 home. We listened to the voters, and we are currently in a situation where our programs and our services are being challenged by the size of our meeting room. And so our space issue now is tight. We have about 65% of our staff that works outside the building. So it's really inefficient to process books, hauling them back and forth in the snow and the rain and, you know, that type of situation. So, you know, to be able to put them in one building and process the books more efficiently and have the room to continue to expand our programs and services is very important. The library will be at the Warm Springs Thursday Market on June 18th with information about the library, summer reading programs, and some giveaway books. And so we like to get in Warm Springs as much as we can. We have plans to expand our bookmobile service to Warm Springs, hopefully in the fall, possibly with the partnership with the existing Warm Springs Library. And as always, the library cards are free with no overdue fees. Our website has more resources, such as the Discover and Go Pass to get free entry into museums. And Libby is a great opportunity for those that love ebooks and e-audiobooks. And our website is jcld.org. And you can go there and check out, if you have a library card, these Discover and Go passes can get you into the Maryhill Museum, the High Desert Museum, just some really great opportunities to download the passes and take your family out. But you can just check your ebooks out by visiting the website. And then hopefully, you know, when we get our bookmobile here, we'll have more services.
0: That's Jefferson County Library District Board of Directors Chair Susan Stovall talking about the library's bond measure for the May 19th election. If approved, the bonds would finance the capital costs of Jefferson County Library District. Bonds would mature in 25 years or less from the date of issuance and may be issued in one or more series. If approved, the average annual tax rate is estimated to be 41 cents per $1,000 of assessed property value. Registered voters should have received their ballot in the mail. If you didn't, contact your county clerk. The Jefferson County Clerk's office is at 66 Southeast D Street in Madras. They're open weekdays 8 to 5 and will be open 7 a.m. until 8 p.m. on Election Day, Tuesday, May 19th. I'm Sue Matters for the Warm Springs program on 91.9 FM KWSO.

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0: 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Like us on Facebook for local news, information, photos of local happenings, and interesting links. 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

0: This is the Our People in Mother Earth program here on 91.9 FM KWSO. I'm Samaya Canallan. Turning an idea into a working farm that serves communities takes vision, persistence, and strong partnerships. The founder and CEO of Around the Bend Farms started with a simple goal, to create a farm for the people. One key effort has been the Farm to Warm Springs Initiative, now in its third year, which bridges communities and brings fresh food directly to the Warm Springs area.
1: My name is Ben Marsh, and I'm the CEO and original founder of Around the Bend Farms. And my original idea about Around the Bend Farms was really just to be a farm for the people. And I had to get really specific about who those people are. And I knew that I needed a lot of help in figuring that out as well. So when building the team and everything, there were a lot of false starts, and there were a lot of challenges, you know, associated with just, you know, building something from an idea in the mind. I didn't realize just how steep that learning curve was going to be, you know, but here we are, and it's just absolutely wonderful. We have just such an amazing, passionate team, and who are really dedicated to feeding people and providing the freshest, best food that they can. And the Farm to Warm Springs project really was kind of a metamorphosis that started with an idea. We had talked about, oh gosh, it'd be really cool to get out to the Warm Springs community. We don't know anybody who's there, right? And so we didn't know how that was going to happen. And eventually, this is just sort of this almost, sometimes it's about right timing. And there was a conversation between one of our former executive team members and Kelly, who is now our executive director. She was at the time working for another organization, and she was working on the VeggieRx program. So this conversation just sort of evolved into this really great connection. And then we were in the process of, while this was going on, we were in the process of looking at a property in Deschutes River Woods. And then I got the idea to, I just got this vision almost of love, like, what if this place could grow food for the Warm Springs community? So I emailed Kelly. We got in touch with each other. She loved the idea, and then all of a sudden, this recruitment started happening, where people just started coming into the fold and working on helping that vision to materialize. So it's just been really wonderful. And now we're in our third year of the Farm to Warm Springs initiative, and we just absolutely. To me, it's just a blessing to be here, really, to be embraced by the community of Warm Springs, to work collaboratively on food access projects together, and to kind of figure out how we can really just sort of work together to bridge this divide, right, that happens, that contributes to the food access problem. Sometimes I'm at a loss for words because I get a little emotional about it. But it's very near and dear to me, to us. And just grateful to be here.
0: That was Ben Marsh, the Around the Bend Farms CEO and founder, talking about founding the Around the Bend Farms and the Farm to Warm Springs Initiative. If you'd like to learn more about Around the Bend Farms or to get involved, you can go to their website at www.aroundthebendfarms.org or by their email at info@aroundthebendfarms.org. Or by their phone number at 541-668-2443. 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
2: Understanding the negative effects of alcohol use is a first step in becoming a healthier community. The abuse of alcohol can lead to alcohol use disorder, which is a brain disease that impairs your ability to stop or control alcohol use regardless of social, occupational, or health consequences. Do you drink longer than you intend? Do you continue to drink even if it causes troubles with your family? Do you experience withdrawal symptoms when not drinking? If the answers to any of these questions is yes, you should seek help. Know that heavy long-term alcohol use can lead to inflammation of the liver and cirrhosis. Excessive drinking can also lead to an increased risk of heart attack, high blood pressure, and irregular heartbeat. We as a community must learn more about alcohol abuse and how to support those struggling with addiction. We need to start having more conversations about doing something different to prevent alcohol abuse.
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1: Kindergarten is an important milestone in a child's life, and families can help prepare them for this transition. 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Let them know that hurting others is not okay. Help them name their feelings. Kinders should know how to wait their turn and be able to take care of themselves. Getting dressed by themselves. Using the bathroom. Yep, give them a chance to wipe on their own. It takes practice. And also, how to do their morning routines. Brush their hair, brush their teeth. Share these goals for these skill developments with your family members so everyone can help this child be ready for kindergarten in the fall.
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0: the Warm Springs program on KWSO. For the May 19th primary election in Oregon, voters will help decide party nominations for governor, Congress, and the Oregon legislature ahead of the November general election. Because Oregon has closed primaries, registered Democrats and Republicans can only vote in their own party's races, while non-affiliated voters will see nonpartisan offices and local measures on their ballot. For Jefferson County Library District voters, general obligation bonds for public library facilities is on the ballot. If the measure passes, it would mean $15,900,000 to build a new library in Madras and Culver. A similar measure for a higher bond amount failed last year. Library Board Chair Susan Stovall.
1: Well, the one thing that the board did was we realized when we were rejected last May that our new vision for our county, our Jefferson County Library, would be not to create a large, massive building in downtown Madras, but to service our rural communities with branches. And so that was a completely different concept, I think, that we all agreed was probably at this point, so we could allow the large district to have services in their area, because it just cuts driving down. But with the reduction in size and realizing that it would be more cost effective to build from the ground up instead of expanding on a current building, we were able to drop the bond down by, what, $5 million? And that would come out to 41 cents per thousand, or $123 per year for about a $300,000 home. We listened to the voters, and we are currently in a situation where our programs and our services are being challenged by the size of our meeting room. And so our space issue now is tight. We have about 65% of our staff that works outside the building. So it's really inefficient to process books, hauling them back and forth in the snow and the rain and, you know, that type of situation. So, you know, to be able to put them in one building and process the books more efficiently and have the room to continue to expand our programs and services is very important. The library will be at the Warm Springs Thursday Market on June 18th with information about the library, summer reading programs, and some giveaway books. And so we like to get in Warm Springs as much as we can. We have plans to expand our bookmobile service to Warm Springs, hopefully in the fall, possibly with the partnership with the existing Warm Springs Library. And as always, the library cards are free with no overdue fees. Our website has more resources, such as the Discover and Go Pass to get free entry into museums. And Libby is a great opportunity for those that love ebooks and e-audiobooks. And our website is jcld.org. And you can go there and check out, if you have a library card, these Discover and Go passes can get you into the Maryhill Museum, the High Desert Museum, just some really great opportunities to download the passes and take your family out. But you can just check your ebooks out by visiting the website. And then hopefully, you know, when we get our bookmobile here, we'll have more services.
0: That's Jefferson County Library District Board of Directors Chair Susan Stovall talking about the library's bond measure for the May 19th election. If approved, the bonds would finance the capital costs of Jefferson County Library District. Bonds would mature in 25 years or less from the date of issuance and may be issued in one or more series. If approved, the average annual tax rate is estimated to be 41 cents per $1,000 of assessed property value. Registered voters should have received their ballot in the mail. If you didn't, contact your county clerk. The Jefferson County Clerk's office is at 66 Southeast D Street in Madras. They're open weekdays 8 to 5 and will be open 7 a.m. until 8 p.m. on Election Day, Tuesday, May 19th. I'm Sue Matters for the Warm Springs program on 91.9 FM KWSO.
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Even though you think us tame, in our losing, we found proudness. In your winning, you found shame.

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got me tripping. 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And I ain't never sober, baby girl, I get hot still. She said, boy, don't sip lean and pop pills. It's 50 degrees and I can tell that you hot still. But I don't know what you on. Feel so right to do wrong. 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Gotta keep it, I know how this life be. 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They gotta talk to you nicely. Check on your head, but it's nothing like Nike. 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
3: 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Understanding how to make your environment a safe place for yourself and our youth is a key to improving our community. An environment should be physically safe with regard to health and sanitation, but it should also be safe emotionally. It's not okay to belittle someone for something they do not understand, because at one point in time, you didn't either. Belittling, bullying, and anger are all negative behaviors that affect young people by making them feel less than or inadequate. It also sets a terrible example for youth that puts them at risk of adopting these types of negative behaviors. Keep things positive, Warm Springs, and set that good example for how we should all interact with one another.
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I don't talk.

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0: Over the past 500 years, Native American Indians have suffered and survived epidemic disease, sickness, genocide, genocidal war, starvation, and poverty. It is the way of the more than 500 diverse sovereign nations of Indian people,
1: to be humble. Humility is one of our strongest virtues. One lesson learned throughout the metamorphosis of surviving in today's modern society is to live the best of both worlds.
2: Instead of exercising the out with the old and in with the new, Native American Indians must preserve and keep the old while adapting and living the new. Maintain old traditions, cultures, and heritage while living and surviving today's modern lifestyles. This is the best

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3: I present to you this evening one of the most spectacular round dances in North America. Right here, the host of the honoring singers and song makers, the Northern Cree Singers, and also family members. Ladies and gentlemen, we are going to be doing a live recording here.

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1: Today's lesson on Huckleberry Feast phrases. This will be of great help to you when you go to participate in the feast. Have fun and keep practicing. Awinchma pawa tuskni nakt kwanintla nusukhna ku yamashna.
2: The men are appointed to take care of the fish and the deer meat.
1: Awinchma pawa tuskni nakt kwanintla nusukhna ku yamashna. 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
2: The men are to take sweat baths and sing the songs first thing in the morning and say their prayers.
1: Awa khuyacht ku pamasapakit tamani tlami in tiwi tlami ku tikwaimp tlami. 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
2: The women are also to sing and say their prayers and take

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2: Hima haniakwe. What do you do? Hima haniakwe.
3: Nu nazikut. I go to school. Nu nazikut.
2: Pisha uka wakana. It's nice that you're working. Pisha uka wakana.
3: Nupono miosho. That's what I say. Nupono miosho.
2: Unanimu haunne ya. How's your family? Unanimu haunne ya.
3: Noyan akai haunne ya. They're all fine. Noyan akai haunne ya.
2: Una haunne ya. How's your dad? Una haunne ya.
3: Ina unaush. He's still there. Ina unaush.
2: Upia haunne ya. How's your mom? Upia haunne ya.
3: Ipia kai haunne ya. My mom's all right. Ipia kai haunne ya.
2: Utuam haunne ya. How are your children? Utuam haunne ya.
3: Toisha pizza tunaka. They still listen. Toisha pizza tunaka.
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1: Istga. Istqua.
2: Water.
1: Istqua. 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
2: Cold wind.
1: Wikak. 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
2: Frozen.
1: 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It cut a tinks.
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1: 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Istqua. We cut. 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

0: This is the Our People in Mother Earth program here on 91.9 FM KWSO. I'm Samaya Kanalan. Turning an idea into a working farm that serves communities takes vision, persistence, and strong partnerships. The founder and CEO of Around the Bend Farms started with a simple goal, to create a farm for the people. One key effort has been the Farm to Warmstrings initiative, now in its third year, which bridges communities and brings fresh food directly to the Warmstrings area.
1: My name is Ben Marsh, and I'm the CEO and original founder of Around the Bend Farms. And my original idea about Around the Bend Farms was really just to be a farm for the people. And I had to get really specific about who those people are. And I knew that I needed a lot of help in figuring that out as well. So when building the team and everything, there were a lot of false starts, and there were a lot of challenges, you know, associated with just, you know, building something from an idea in the mind. I didn't realize just how steep that learning curve was going to be, you know, but here we are, and it's just absolutely wonderful. We have just such an amazing, passionate team, and who are really dedicated to feeding people and providing the freshest, best food that they can. And the Farm to Warm Springs project really was kind of a metamorphosis that started with an idea. We had talked about, oh gosh, it'd be really cool to get out to the Warm Springs community. We don't know anybody who's there, right? And so we didn't know how that was going to happen. And eventually, this is just sort of this almost, sometimes it's about right timing. And there was a conversation between one of our former executive team members and Kelly, who is now our executive director. She was at the time working for another organization, and she was working on the VeggieRx program. So this conversation just sort of evolved into this really great connection. And then we were in the process of, while this was going on, we were in the process of looking at a property in Deschutes River Woods. And then I just got this vision almost of love, like, what if this place could grow food for the Warm Springs community? So I emailed Kelly. We got in touch with each other. She loved the idea, and then all of a sudden, this recruitment started happening, where people just started coming into the fold and working on helping that vision to materialize. So it's just been really wonderful. And now we're in our third year of the Farm to Warm Springs initiative, and we just absolutely. To me, it's just a blessing to be here, really, to be embraced by the community of Warm Springs, to work collaboratively on food access projects together, and to kind of figure out how we can really just sort of work together to bridge this divide, right, that happens, that contributes to the food access problem. Sometimes I'm at a loss for words because I get a little emotional about it. But it's very near and dear to me, to us, and just grateful to be here.
0: That was Ben Marsh, the Around the Bend Farms CEO and founder, talking about founding the Around the Bend Farms and the Farm to Warm Springs initiative. If you'd like to learn more about Around the Bend Farms or to get involved, you can go to their website at www.aroundthebendfarms.org or by their email at info@aroundthebendfarms.org or by their phone number at 541-668-2443. Reporting for the Our People and Mother Earth program here on 91.9 FM KWSO, I'm Samaya Kanalan.
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1: Once again, we'll be going through a round of contests once again. Semifinals for the teens, and they'll have their finals a little bit later today. This afternoon, this evening, so they will go through their finals here tonight. So I believe we're getting ready for song number two, Warface.

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11: Live from NPR News in Washington, I'm Corva Coleman. President Trump has arrived in China for a state visit. It's his first trip there in nearly a decade. Trump hopes to focus on business arrangements and not on the war in Iran.
12: We have a lot of things to discuss. I wouldn't say Iran is one of them, to be honest with you, because we have Iran very much under control.
11: The ceasefire between Iran and the U.S. has been holding, but Iran continues to throttle commercial oil shipping through the Strait of Hormuz. China is a major purchaser of Iranian oil. Iran's foreign minister visited China last week for talks. A report out today offers new details on math and reading scores for students in the United States. As NPR's Corey Turner reports, researchers say big losses in learning didn't begin with the coronavirus pandemic some 6 years ago, but years earlier.
13: The annual report is called the Education Scorecard, and it comes from researchers at Stanford, Harvard, and Dartmouth. Poring over decades of math and reading scores, the researchers say America's students hit a learning recession, not during COVID-19, but around 2013. Stanford researcher Sean Reardon.
14: In fact, you wouldn't really know there was a pandemic effect if you just looked at the last 10 or 12 years of test scores. There's been just a steady kind of decline.
13: As for why learning got so derailed, the researchers have two theories. One, a big federal education law was essentially abandoned around 2013, meaning school leaders started feeling less pressure to improve. And two, social media use among U.S. youth started to skyrocket. Corey Turner, NPR News.
11: Tennessee Democrats are facing consequences for protesting the passage of new congressional maps. From member station WPLN in Nashville, Mariana Bacallao has more.
15: The state was the first to redistrict after a Supreme Court case paved the way for Republicans to split Memphis into three districts. A similar effort in South Carolina failed. But although Tennessee Republicans were successful, House Speaker Cameron Sexton is taking issue with a walkout Democrats staged during the redistricting session. Sexton is now removing all Democrats from their House committee assignments for breaking decorum, further limiting the say they're able to have in the Republican supermajority. Democratic leader Karen Camper from Memphis says it's not about decorum. Quote, it's about control. For NPR News, I'm Mariana Bacallao in Nashville.
11: There are reports from the Philippines that shots have been fired in the country's Senate chambers in Manila. It's not clear who was firing. Philippines authorities have been trying to arrest a senator who's also wanted by the International Criminal Court. Senator Ronald De La Rosa is a former national police chief for former Philippines President Rodrigo Duterte. The ICC is investigating De La Rosa for alleged crimes against humanity, the same charge Duterte is facing as he waits for trial in The Hague. This is NPR. A bomb blast in northwestern Pakistan yesterday killed at least 9 people and injured dozens more. As Betsy Joles reports from Islamabad, the bombing was in a region near the border with Afghanistan, stoking already tense relations between the neighbors.
16: Pakistani police say the blast in Sarai Norang in Khyber Pakhtunkhwa province was caused by a bomb on a rickshaw that was detonated in an outdoor market. It comes just days after 15 people were killed in another militant attack in a nearby district. These attacks took place amid a dispute between Pakistan and the Taliban government in Afghanistan over escalating militancy. Since launching a military campaign in late February, Pakistan claims to have killed hundreds of fighters from the Afghan Taliban and its ideological affiliate, the Pakistan Taliban, inside Afghanistan. Pakistan says it wants the Afghan Taliban to vow to control the groups carrying out attacks. The Afghan Taliban government says security is Pakistan's domestic problem. For NPR News, I'm Betsy Joles in Islamabad.
11: The federal government says that wholesale inflation jumped 6% in April compared to the same time period a year earlier. The producer price index measures how much U.S. businesses pay before the costs reach the consumer. A huge increase in gasoline costs made up 40% of the jump in prices that businesses paid in April. Yesterday, the federal government reported the consumer price index showed an increase of 3.8% compared to a year ago. 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
18: P-C-O-M-Y. It is just after 6 o'clock. Today is May 13th, 2026. You will find it cloudy and breezy out there with some evidence of rainfall overnight here and there. And the landscape is fragrant with all the deliciousness of the high desert. Let's see, I was going to go to the calendar here. I almost started reading you a story from today. That's good to be here on a Wednesday, though. The Warm Springs Vital Stats Office in the Travel Administration Building is closed on Wednesdays to allow staff to address a backlog of work. The schedule will remain in effect through July 8th. The best way to contact Vital Stats is to stop by, except on Wednesdays, or email vitalstats@wstribes.org. 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They will provide dental x-rays, cavity fillings, and tooth extractions. Dental clinics will be today from 9 a.m. to 2 p.m. at the Madras Shelter and Thursday, 9 to 2 at the Campus Pavilion. Walk-up appointments are accepted and space is limited. Today at the Behavioral Health Center, parenting class meets at 11. Adult Anger Management Group is at 3 and Men's Focus Group is at 4. Those groups for current clients. There's also an A&D Education Group with Frank Smith at the Old School Cafeteria at 10 o'clock this morning. That meeting open to everyone. Senior lunch today at noon at the Warm Springs Senior Center dining area. Senior meals are free for all elders age 60 and older. You can join them for lunch. It's $1 for youth, $5 for adults, or you can help clean up after the meal. Today, they'll be serving chicken enchiladas, brown rice, vegetarian beans, green salad, and Jell-O with fruit. Seniors age 16 and older can also get free meals Wednesdays at noon at the Jefferson County Senior Center in Madras. The Papalaksamisha Native American Student Union meets today during lunch in Mr. Cohen's classroom, 17. All students are welcome there. Social dance classes are on Wednesdays from 3:30 to 5 in the Community Center Aerobics Room. Classes are open to all ages and no sign-up is required. If you have questions, contact Deanie Johnson at Culture and Heritage. On the Madras High School sports schedule today, track and field competing at JV Districts. And baseball hosting Gladstone, softball on the road, traveling to Gladstone. Today is the free food market at the Madras Community Food Pantry. It's located at 370 Southwest Culver Highway. Signups begin at 4 and the doors open at 4:30. There's an agency district meeting this evening at the agency longhouse. On the agenda is economic development, fee lands, trust properties, and enrollment ordinance 94. Dinner's at 6. The meeting will follow at 7. Later this month, the general council meeting has been set for Tuesday, May 26th for updates from the secretary treasurer, chief operations officer, and solar projects. 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It's the morning routine. Welcome to your Wednesday morning.
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Ah!

0: 91.9 FM KWSO. That is the Yakima Boys with an inner tribe. We also heard from Young Society, Young Spirit, and High Noon all in that set. Good morning to you. It is a Wednesday morning. It is the morning routine. I am the Will Man. Thank you for tuning in to KWSO on, what has turned out to be quite the breezy and somewhat cloudy Wednesday morning. In fact, a little rain fell overnight, knocking some of the dust down, certainly knocking the pollen off the trees, and making your vehicles dirtier than they were yesterday. You know, and it's kind of my fault because I washed an extra large vehicle yesterday, and you know the old saying, you wash your cars, rain is coming soon, right? Well, it's always been true for me. It is time to say good morning to Liz in the KWSO newsroom.
1: Good morning. This is KWSO News. I'm Liz Smith. The Simnasho District met last night to address the Warm Springs Chieftainship. District Representative Carlos Kalika confirmed that after a period of discussion involving district elders and members, Rafael Cuyapama has accepted the call to serve as Warm Springs Chief. The roots of this transition

0: air quality. Right now, eligible households may be able to receive a weatherization energy audit in as little as 2 weeks, a critical first step in identifying home improvements that can reduce energy burden, improve indoor conditions, and support healthier housing. Through a Healthy Homes grant from the Oregon Health Authority, Neighbor Impact is also distributing HEPA air purifiers with replacement filters to qualifying households as part of its smoke season preparedness and indoor air quality efforts. Wildfire smoke can enter homes through windows, doors, ventilation systems, and small gaps in the building envelope. According to the U.S. Environmental Protection Agency, portable air cleaners and high-efficiency filtration can help reduce fine particles indoors during smoke events. Weatherization addresses the home itself by identifying air leakage, ventilation needs, and other building conditions that influence indoor air quality, energy efficiency, and protection from outdoor pollutants. The Portland Fire are in the win column. The expansion squad, which revitalized an earlier iteration of the franchise that played in the WNBA from 2000 to 2002, collected its first victory of the season yesterday, beating the New York Liberty 98-96. Second-year guard Sarah Ashley Barker scoured the game winner on a putback right before time expired, and then a pandemonium ensued. The Liberty were shorthanded, playing without Sabrina Ionescu and Satu Sabli, among others, but they still had former MVP Breonna Stewart and Jonquil Jones, and the Fire came out ahead behind a career-high 26 points from Bridget Carlton. That's news. KWSO weather's coming up.
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0: KWSO weather for Central Oregon. A few early showers this morning, and clouds are looking like they're going to break through mid-morning, and we'll see gradual clearing with a high near 66 degrees. Tonight turns cooler under partly cloudy skies, dropping to around 40 degrees. I'm Liz Smith reporting for KWSO News.

0: On 91.9 FM KWSO, that is the Southern Outlaws. Too cool. Well, it is a little cooler this morning, and, well, it's going to be also cooler overnight from what Liz just said in the weather, so get ready for that. Some chilly nights ahead, maybe some sort of cooler days as well. It is the morning routine here on KWSO. 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We've been doing it for 40 years, and we're committed to keeping up the good work. So thank you for making KWSO part of your Wednesday morning.
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3: Mitch Anthony here with today's Daily Dose. In an interview with a very successful businesswoman, I asked the following question. Why do some business relationships have great success and others turn out to be miserable failures? One word, she replied, communication. Successful relationships are built on the idea that we assume nothing. Failed relationships start with communication, but regress to the point where the left hand knows not what the right hand is doing. All of us can point to 1,000 examples of the fallout of non-communication in our own relationships. We learn our lessons on communication through the school of hard knocks. We didn't listen well enough. We assumed that we understood what someone wanted. We thought we told someone what we were doing. As much as we talk, we still need to communicate more. Assume nothing. Even if you're pretty sure, it's best to communicate and make sure. This is Mitch Anthony reminding you once again that life is whatever you make it.
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0: That's the Umatilla Intertribal Group with an intertribal little dancing on a Wednesday morning here at KWSO. 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
2: 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This is the Warm Springs program on KWSO. I'm Sue Matters. Next Tuesday, May 19th, it's the primary election day in Oregon. If you're a registered Democrat or Republican, you'll be voting for candidates you support in the November election for the Oregon Legislature, Governor, and for the U.S. Congress. Locally, for voters in the Jefferson County Library District, you're being asked to consider a bond measure for $15.9 million over a 25-year period. The tax rate is 41 cents per $1,000 assessed property value. So if you have a $300,000 home, that would be an additional $123 per year. A similar, although more expensive, plan was defeated by voters a year ago, so the Library District Board of Directors went back to the drawing board. If the bond passes, a new library would be constructed across the street from the existing library. A new library branch would open in Culver, bookmobile services would be expanded, and the current library would be turned into a community center. Steve Hillis is a member of the library board.
4: There is no community center available for people to have meetings or big gatherings. And when we remodel the existing library after the new one has been built, it'll be a room that'll be able to hold about 180 people, which is fantastic because it is a public library, it is free to the public, except for, you know, if you're a money-making organization, then you, if that was the purpose, then you pay. But we do not have in Central Oregon anywhere a community center where people can come and have room for a meeting or for conferences and things. We would also, in the existing library, have room for the association where they would have their bookstore, and also there would be room for what we would call sort of community workplaces where they could come and do different things. And because it's outside of the library itself, it can also be open in the evening and for people for access to the conference room and so forth.
2: Susan Stovall is chair of the Library District Board.
5: And one really positive aspect to this plan is that the library will be able to stay open and continue to serve the patrons, our constituents, while the new library is being built. And so being across the street, we're not going to have to empty out and find a space to serve the public out of while there would be an expansion onto that current building. And that would be a great expense to find a building to house the library while they were doing an expansion on that building. So doing it across the street with the $5 million reduction in what we were asking for last year also keeps the services up and running through the construction time.
2: You can learn more about the bond measure and the library district's plan at jcld.org/library-expansion-project. The May 19th Oregon primary election and the Jefferson County Library District's bond measure on the Warm Springs program on 91.9 FM KWSO.

0: Well, how about a big round of applause there for the Rio Grande Singers and a grass dance early on a Wednesday morning. Hope you're off to a good start today. It is, temperature-wise, it's not so bad out there. It is a little bit breezy. And as I had earlier mentioned, there had been a little bit of rainfall overnight. And so cooler days ahead. And, Liz Hazel's weather details, it's all after the news here on KWSO.
1: Good morning. This is KWSO News. I'm Liz Smith. As Central Oregon prepares for wildfire season, Neighbor Impact is encouraging income-qualified households to apply now for weatherization services that can improve home comfort, energy efficiency, and indoor air quality. Right now, eligible households may be able to receive a weatherization energy audit in as little as 2 weeks. This is a critical first step in identifying home improvements that can reduce energy burden, improve indoor conditions, and support healthier housing. Through a Healthy Homes grant from the Oregon Health Authority, Neighbor Impact is also distributing HEPA air purifiers with replacement filters to qualifying households as part of its smoke season preparedness and indoor air quality efforts. Wildfire smoke can enter homes through windows, doors, ventilation systems, and small gaps in the building envelope. According to the U.S. Environmental Protection Agency, portable air cleaners and high-efficiency filtration can help reduce fine particles indoors during smoke events. Weatherization addresses the home itself by identifying air leakage, ventilation needs, and other building conditions that influence indoor air quality, energy efficiency, and protection from outdoor pollutants. Bargain hunters in Jefferson County are checking their maps and clearing out their trunks this week as the mattress community-wide yard sales return this Friday through Sunday. Sales are scheduled to run daily between 8 a.m. and 6 p.m. To help you navigate the dozens of stops, the Mattress Jefferson County Chamber of Commerce has published an official yard sale guide. The guide features a comprehensive list of addresses along with specific days and times for each sale. You can find the full list posted in the local news section of the KWSO website. If you're planning to head out, the weather outlook is looking favorable for browsing. We are expecting a shift to cooler temperatures compared to recent weeks, but the forecast currently shows no rain or significant wind through the weekend. But you should keep an eye on the forecast, because with Central Oregon weather, you just never know. Again, you can find the complete guide to the Madras community-wide yard sales at kwso.org. The Portland Fire are in the win column. The expansion squad collected its first victory of the season Tuesday, beating the New York Liberty 98-96. Second-year guard Sarah Ashley Barker scored the game winner on a putback right before time expired, and a pandemonium ensued. The Liberty were shorthanded, playing without Sabrina Ionescu and Satu Sabli, among others, but they still had former MVP Brianna Stewart and Jonquil Jones. The Fire, they came out ahead behind a career-high 26 points from Bridget Carlton. That's news. KWSO Weather's next.
2: We can all contribute to making Warm Springs a healthier community when we better understand risk and protective factors for our young people. Risk factors are negative impacts that a youth may encounter. A protective factor is an impact that is positive and that helps connect a young person in a good way to their family and community. It is important to recognize that everyone is different when it comes to risk and protective factors. We all have differing amounts of strengths and weaknesses, and it is okay to acknowledge that. The only thing that does matter is that everyone is capable of being resilient, whether they know it or not. Resiliency helps with recovering from difficulties or challenges and helps with moving forward.
1: 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Showers are possible this morning with about a 50% chance of rain before 8 o'clock. Clouds will linger through mid-morning, but we can expect gradual clearing as the day goes on. High temperatures will reach about 66 degrees. Winds will be noticeable today with gusts up to 34 miles per hour. Tonight turns cooler and calmer. Skies will be partly cloudy with lows around 40. I'm Liz Smith reporting for KWSO News.

0: This is the Our People and Mother Earth program here on 91.9 FM KWSO. I'm Samaikin Allen. Producing fresh food takes hands-on work, smart planning, and care for the land itself. Lead farm manager Josh Lesko oversees both farm sites, each under an acre, using regenerative methods.
1: Hello, my name is Josh Lesko, and I'm the lead farm manager with Around the Bend Farms. Thank you so much for having us here. It's an honor and a privilege. So as a lead farmer, I have been doing everything from the weeding and planting of the seeds, the watering of the soil, building up the soil nutrition. We maintain the plants, we do the harvesting, and we do the deliveries to our vendors and down here to Warm Springs for the Thursday market. We've been doing that for the last 2 years, and going into my third year with Around the Bend Farms, we're building a lot of esteem and confidence with what we're doing and building a great community around it, a lot of great volunteer support in our communities helping us out with everything from the growing to the harvesting and donating of it all. And it's been a really great opportunity. I studied urban agriculture and farming up at the University of British Columbia in Vancouver, Canada, on the unceded ancestral land of the Musqueam people. And there, not only did I gain a great appreciation for farming and agriculture, but also for the indigenous people and supporting and building a stronger relationship with those communities. Currently, I am the sole farmer on the team, so I am all over the place and running those two farms. But like I said, I couldn't do it without the support of Ben and Kelly and our amazing volunteer network that we've built over the last few years. Both farms are under an acre. Probably the one in Deschutes River Woods is about a half acre, and the one in Culver is closer to an acre. And it's pretty amazing to see what you can do with that amount of space if you plan efficiently and figure out your crop rotations and succession planting and everything. It's amazing. We've been able to feed 20 plus families every week here the last couple years, and even exceeding donations beyond that. We're trying to grow what the people want to eat. That's something I say to anyone that's interested in farming, growing, gardening. Grow what you want to eat. And so we've tried to have these conversations and see what people are wanting, but also what does well here. And we've found that some of our best cultivars are carrots, potatoes, lettuce, corn, cucumbers, and I think those are all super accessible foods that don't require cooking or much prep to eat. And we found, we've had a lot of success growing that in this region. Yeah, so we're not certified organic, but we use fully traditional regenerative farming techniques, primarily all hand tools and human power to do it, which is awesome. Anyone can do what we do. We just use shovels, rakes, pitchforks, those simple things like that. But you're able to get a lot out of it. And we've become a lot more cyclical and sustainable in our processes over the last few years. We've been able to build up our own soil and our own composting systems and everything. So even what might be considered food waste is actually turning into nutrients that's being rebuilt and reintegrated into the soil and natural system and back into the food that is then feeding other people. No chemicals, no pesticides. For instance, there are pests like aphids or voles or stuff like that. We try and find the natural solution to that. So for the aphids, we actually already have ladybugs just all over the farm, and ladybugs are one of the main predators for aphids. And that's not even something we introduced or anything like that. But because we don't use pesticides, we're able to let that natural system kind of take care of itself. And for the vole situation, we set up an owl nest in our Deschutes River Woods farm to try and attract a great horned owl, which is one of the main predators of voles. So we really try and focus on, these natural solutions and working with the natural systems as opposed to chemical alternatives or however, which would, in the end, damage these natural systems that we rely on to grow this food.
0: That was Josh Lesko sharing about regenerative farming practices and the crops grown at Around the Bend Farms. If you'd like to learn more about the Around the Bend Farms organization or to get involved, you can go to their website at www.aroundthebendfarms.org or by their phone number at 541-668-2443. Reporting for the Our People and Mother Earth program here on 91.9 FM KWSO, I'm Samaikin Allen.
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8: Live from NPR News in Washington, I'm Corva Coleman. President Trump has arrived in Beijing for a two-day state visit and talks with Chinese President Xi Jinping. NPR's Jennifer Pack has more from Beijing.
9: Trump was the last U.S. president to visit since 2017. And after all of the ceremonial pomp, Trump still launched a trade war with China. He imposed even more tariffs and sanctions last year when he returned to office. Chinese officials retaliated, and the two sides reached a sort of pause last fall. But it's fragile. The two leaders are keen to stabilize the relationship. Chinese media showed roads leading out of the Beijing Capital Airport were lined with U.S. and Chinese flags side by side to greet Trump's arrival. An editorial in the state-owned People's Daily said China-U.S. relations cannot go back to what it was in the past, but there could be a better future. Jennifer Pack, NPR News, Beijing.
8: One of the issues Trump and Xi are also likely to discuss is the war in Iran. China is one of the largest buyers of Iranian crude oil. Iran has choked off oil supply shipments to much of the world. The Food and Drug Administration Commissioner, Dr. Marty McCarry, is resigning after 13 months on the job. There was turmoil at the FDA during his tenure. Supporters of Health Secretary Robert F. Kennedy Jr.'s effort, Make America Healthy Again, felt McCarry moved too slowly on their agenda. But McCarry also began work with significant cuts to the FDA by the Trump administration. One of his predecessors, Dr. Scott Gottlieb, says that was a challenge.
10: I think that the biggest challenge that the agency faces and faced was just the loss of senior personnel. If you look at overall, they lost thousands of staff members, thousands of medical reviewers. You look at the oncology division, the agency went from about 100 medical reviewers at its starting strength to about 50 now.
8: He spoke to NPR's Morning Edition. A congressional watchdog office finds that coal miners who are looking to get federal disability payments for black lung disease face a host of barriers. From member station KNAU, Chris Clements has more.
11: The U.S. Government Accountability Office found coal miners can wait for years while seeking benefits. That's true for Alex Osif, who is Navajo, Hopi, and Pima, and a former coal miner who worked on the Navajo Nation. He says the coal companies that are on the hook for paying miners benefits can slow the process down by not providing employment histories.
12: The program needs to view these operators and continue to make sure that they stand up to their promise to the miner.
11: The report also found that even when they get benefits, many coal miners face obstacles accessing the medical coverage they're entitled to. For NPR News, I'm Chris Clements in Flagstaff.
8: On Wall Street, Dow is down about 200 points. This is NPR. The federal civil trial continues in Oakland, California today against artificial intelligence company OpenAI. Billionaire Elon Musk, who has a rival firm, is also suing OpenAI's CEO, Sam Altman. Musk alleges Altman and the company betrayed their original principles. From member station KQED, Rachel Miro reports Altman took the stand yesterday.
13: Sam Altman said no single person should control AGI, artificial intelligence, or AI that surpasses human intelligence. So he told the court Elon Musk's insistence on majority control made him a poor fit for OpenAI. On cross-examination, Musk's attorney asked whether Altman had repeatedly been called a liar by people with whom he'd done business. Altman replied, quote, "I have heard people say that." This case turns on how OpenAI, which began as a public interest nonprofit, has come to be a for-profit industry leader. Closing arguments are Thursday. For NPR News, I'm Rachel Miro.
8: New York City Democratic Mayor Zohran Mamdani says that he has balanced the city's budget. He's done it without raising property taxes. Mamdani received significant help from New York State Democratic Governor Kathy Hochul. Mamdani says the New York City budget rejects past austerity measures and does not burden working-class families in the city. However, critics say Mamdani is using short-term measures that won't solve long-term budget problems. I'm Corva Coleman, NPR News in Washington.
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15: Nick Meisky, it's just after 7 o'clock on a Wednesday morning. Hope it finds you well. Hey, young people, pay attention. The Warm Springs Community Action Team is hosting a youth and job program fair coming up this Friday, May 15th from 10 to 6 at the YMU Center. It will provide summer job, internship, and educational opportunities and information about them for Warm Springs youth ages 14 to 24 this summer. Again, that's this Friday, 10 to 6 at the YMU Center. The Vital Stats Department in the Tribal Admin Building is closed on Wednesdays. This allows staff to address a backlog of work. The best way to contact Vital Stats is to stop by, except on Wednesday. You can also email them, vitalstats@wstribes.org. 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They provide things like x-rays, cavity fillings, and tooth extractions. Dental clinics are today from 9 to 2 at the Madras Shelter and tomorrow from 9 to 2 at the Campus Pavilion. 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There's senior lunch today at noon at the Warm Springs Senior Center dining area. 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Today on the menu is chicken enchiladas, brown rice, vegetarian beans, green salad, and jello with fruit. 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The Papalaksamisha Native American Student Union meets today during the lunch hour in Mr. Colon's classroom, 17. All students are welcome. And on the Madras High School sports schedule today, track and field competing at the JV districts, baseball hosting Gladstone, softball traveling to Gladstone. Today is the free food market at the Madras Community Food Pantry. It's at 370 Southwest Culver Highway. Sign-ups begin at 4 and the doors there open at 4:30. There's an agency district meeting this evening at the Agency Longhouse. On the agenda, economic development, fee lands and trust properties, and enrollment ordinance 94. Dinner is at 6. The meeting will follow at 7. Later this month, a general council meeting is set for Tuesday, May 26th for updates from the Secretary Treasurer, the Chief Operations Officer, and solar projects. Community members are invited to share their thoughts about water in Warm Springs and to learn about water quality testing study, which is led by OHSU's Community Outreach and Engagement Team. The event is coming up Thursday. That's tomorrow, May 14th, 5 to 7 at the Old School Cafeteria. Dinner will be provided and there will be a raffle and activities for children. Families, of course, are welcome. QPR Suicide Prevention and Education is a free training open to community members that help you to recognize the warning signs and how you can help. The training is coming up Tuesday, May 26th from 6 to 7:30 p.m. You can register at the Warm Springs Prevention Lions for Life office or email RosannaJ@lionsforlife.org or Andy.Leonard@WSTribes.org. 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
18: This is KWSO Eagle News with information about happenings at the Warm Springs K3A Academy. May 25th is the Memorial Day holiday, and there's no school. Tuesday, June 9th is the last day of school. Scholastic Book Fair is going through the 22nd in the library. 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Warm Springs K3A 6th and 7th grade students are invited to participate in the High Desert ESD and CSCC STEM Summer Camp at COCC and Bend during the week of June 22nd to the 25th. The STEM camp is no cost for families. Transportation is provided for students at Warm Springs to COCC and back each day. 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

0: No, that's Selena Gomez. Come and get it. It's 16 minutes after 7 o'clock here. Have yourselves a little audio job. It's the morning routine on KWSO. I'm the Wheel Man. Thank you for tuning in to KWSO. We are local public media, keeping you company and sharing useful information. I don't know how useful this next thing is, but, you know, I would say I cruise the news every morning. It's a thing. It's how I find trends and fun stuff to tell you about and share you about. So I stumbled across a couple of headlines today. One says tariffs are now beginning to hit the bank accounts of American businesses, right? But it's certainly not our pocketbooks. And then the next headline I read, inflation is up by 3%. None of this makes sense to me. Zero sense, in fact. You know, if it makes sense to you, good, please explain it to me. It is time to go to the KWSO newsroom for some actual news on this Wednesday morning.
1: Good morning. This is KWSO News. I'm Liz Smith. The Simnasho District met last night to address the Warm Springs Chieftainship. District Representative Carlos Kalika confirmed that after a period of discussion involving district elders and members, Rafael Cuyapama has accepted the call to serve as Warm Springs Chief. The roots of this tradition stretch back a decade. In 2016, Cuyapama was first crowned with a bonnet as sub-chief, Kalika said, and Atwai Chief Heath spoke during his final term in the Tribal Council chambers and again in Simnasho, signaling the eventual passing of the chieftainship to Cuyapama. While an official date for the swearing-in ceremony has not yet been set, Kalika says that will be scheduled. Annual campfire restrictions go into effect today on certain BLM land in Central Oregon. Campfires will be prohibited along portions of the Crooked, Deschutes, John Day, and White Rivers, as well as on BLM-administered lands along Lake Billy Chinook and Lake Simtustis. The river fire closures prohibit campfires, charcoal fires, and any other type of open flame. The ban this includes a ban on the use of portable propane campfires and wood pellet burning devices. Restrictions will remain in effect until October 15th. The Trump administration has finalized its rescission of the Bureau of Land Management's public lands rule. Critics say the change weakens protections while prioritizing resource extraction from the country's public lands. Isabel Charlet reports.
2: More than 130,000 comments were submitted during the comment period for rescinding the rule, of which nearly 98% were opposed to the change. Alice Weston with the Oregon chapter of the Sierra Club says the BLM is ignoring the broad opposition.
3: People are saying they want their children to be able to recreate in these places, to hunt, to fish, to go out on their bike, hike, camp, and enjoy clean water and clean air. So these rules and these protections are something that help preserve our wild places for future generations.
2: The BLM manages more than 250 million acres of public land across the country, including nearly 25% of the total land in Oregon, largely east of the Cascades. The Bureau states revoking the rule will restore balance to land management practices. Finalized in 2024, Weston says the public lands rule ensures indigenous knowledge, conservation, and cultural resources are considered alongside things like mining, drilling, and grazing. She says the BLM has limited public participation in the process by cutting the comment period short and failing to create public spaces where people can share their opinions.
3: This is a clearly wildly unpopular and undemocratic process, and it's really disappointing. But I think also people are going to continue to fight back.
2: Though the path forward is unclear, Weston says the public lands rule has broad bipartisan support. She adds she is inspired by the unity and creativity of Oregon's communities and leaders, who she says will keep fighting to protect the state's public lands. I'm Isabel Charlet, Oregon News Service. Find our trust indicators at publicnewsservice.org.
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0: Get ready for the third annual Willie Stacks Memorial Men's and Women's Basketball Tournament, happening May 22nd through the 24th in Warm Springs. It's a true double elimination tournament with prizes awarded to the top three teams, plus individual honors, including All-Stars, Mr. and Ms. Hustle, and Sportsmanship Awards. Community events like the Willie Stacks Memorial Basketball Tournament are alcohol and drug-free events that help set a positive example example for youth and support a healthier Warm Springs community. So gather your friends and families and don't miss it. The third annual Willie Stacks Memorial Basketball Tournament, Memorial Day weekend in Warm Springs.
1: KWSO weather for Central Oregon. We could get a few early showers this morning, but they are expected to taper off quickly. Clouds will break through mid-morning today, and we'll get that gradual clearing with a high near 66 degrees. Tonight turns cooler under partly cloudy skies, dropping to around 40 degrees overnight. I'm Liz Smith reporting for KWSO News.

0: homesick, a little homesick, a little homesick for somebody.
1: And there you have it. 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It's 25 minutes after 7 o'clock. Thank you for tuning in to KWSO. Hope you're having a good Wednesday morning. 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Well, it's Wednesday. Some of you refer to it as Wednesday. You thought I was going to say something else, huh? Mike, never mind. Moving forward. Today is also Children of Fallen Patriots Day. It's observed every May 13th. The day aims to honor the pain and sacrifice of children who have lost a parent to martyrdom. The objective is to appreciate the young individuals who live tragically altered lives due to a parent passing away in the line of duty. A worthy cause indeed. It's also National Fruit Cocktail Day. The term fruit cocktail conjures up childhood memories for me of finding a nice little surprise at the bottom of my sack lunch. But there's so much more to this spring and summer food favorite, from its origins as a heavy, purely unwholesome treat to the American South, to the trendy summer salads we see today. I don't like the way this one was written. The confectionery concoction. These are words I would not use. Just saying. Anyway, it's Fruit Cocktail Day. Some of us enjoy that, the kind that comes from a can. I would just venture to say most of us are familiar with the kind that comes from the can. And by the way, I've never called mixed fruit in a bowl fruit cocktail. I've always just called it mixed fruit. Just saying. Hey, leaping lizards, it's National Jumping Frog Day. And here's a little history. While the name itself may seem rather vague, its origins come from Mark Twain's first published short story about a betting man and his pet frog. Did you know that there's about 7,300 species of frogs all around the world, and the most colorful ones are the most poisonous? So if you come across a rainbow-colored frog, beware. National Frog Jumping Day is important because it brings literature to life, as well as awareness to different kinds of frogs and their impact within our ecosystem. Oh, the book, The Jumping Frog of Calaveras County. It's in California. Apple Pie Day. Yes,

0: Finally, a day to embrace and celebrate National Apple Pie Day. Here's some fun facts about apple trees. Over time, apple trees, which, by the way, are not native to this land, began to grow, which made baking an apple pie much easier. Duh. And now apple pie has become an indelible part of the Will Man's diet. There you go. After the classic morning oldie, when you wake up in the middle of the night, what's the first thing you do? We'll talk about it after the classic morning oldie here on KWSO.
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2: You make an offer. Hours go by. Is silence random or revealing? This is Sandra Tsinglo with the lowdown on science. When sellers take a long time to respond, what's happening on their end? Are they busy or weighing the deal? Miruna Kotet and team at Ohio State University analyzed over a million eBay negotiations. They measured how long sellers took to accept or reject offers. The findings? Sellers quickly rejected bad offers and quickly accepted great ones. But when the offer was borderline, they hesitated and made buyers wait. How long someone takes to respond can reveal how close you are to a deal. Silence isn't random. It's part of a negotiation. But money talks.
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91.9 FM, KWSO, your classic morning oldie today, Boom Boom by the Animals. It's 34 minutes after 7 o'clock, and, I wanted to mention the tamale lady that's usually pops up in Warm Springs can also be found in Madras. There's a new market along 4th Street there. I guess it's 97 Mart 2. Anyway, the tamale lady set up out there on the side with a little stand. So if you're, wanting some tamales or, craving some, there you go. You can find them over there probably. Hey, it's time for today's classic story. What am I talking about? Dot, I'm sleepy too. Not enough coffee. It's time for today's crazy story. And so here's the answer. When you wake up in the middle of the night, what's the first thing you do? Well, if your answer is checking the time on your phone or alarm clock, you're not alone. Guilty. Guilty as charged here. However, this common habit during the nighttime wakings may be sabotaging your chances of falling back asleep and getting quality rest, therefore making you tired in the morning. A lady named Dr. Kuljeet Gill, sleep medicine specialist at Northwestern Medicine, says it's normal to wake up and fall back asleep throughout the night, but these interruptions are typically brief and the brain isn't fully conscious, and you may not remember those. But it's important to avoid activities that can wake the brain up too much, like checking the time on your phone, scrolling through Facebook, get that latest message. All of that stuff actually harms us and prevents us from falling back to sleep deeply. So here's what to do instead. The good doctor suggests if you wake up in the middle of the night, try counting down from 8 while taking deep breaths. Listen to my voice. No, it doesn't actually say that part. When you find yourself awake in the wee hours of the morning, repeatedly count down from 8 to 1 while taking deep breaths. And if you don't feel sleepy, after 5 or so rounds of the countdown breathing exercise, just give up, get up, and take a shower. No, just kidding. Do try to resist the temptation to check the time. But if you can't do it, move to another quiet, dark area of the home and do something peaceful, like meditate or read in very dim light. And when you feel tired, return to bed and try sleeping again. Don't be like me, is what I'm getting here. Good Lord, I'll wake up and, well, no, it's actually my cat's fault. I blame everything on the cat because she's the one that wakes me up at 2:30, 3 a.m. and then I can't fall back to sleep. Not because I'm sleepy or not sleepy. It's because after that first wake-up call, she goes bananas, berserk, starts running on back and forth across the room, knocking stuff over. And then, of course, at some point, she's got to jump on me and start making biscuits. Why do I even have a cat? I don't know. There you have it. It's the morning routine here on KWSO. This is Flo Rida.

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0: 91.9 FM, KWSO, Maroon 5. You know, that deserves one of these, actually. Gloober bib. There. It's out of the way now. Their latest, or one of their latest, What Lovers Do. It is 45 minutes after 7 o'clock. Let me get back on track here. Hope you're having a good Wednesday morning. Thank you for listening to KWSO. 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Time to go to the newsroom. Good morning, Liz.
1: Good morning. This is KWSO News. I'm Liz Smith. The bargain hunters in Jefferson County are checking their maps and clearing out their trunks this week as the Madras community-wide yard sales return this Friday through Sunday. Sales are scheduled to run daily between 8 a.m. and 6 p.m. To help you navigate the dozens of stops, the Madras Jefferson County Chamber of Commerce has published an official yard sale guide. The guide features a comprehensive list of addresses along with specific days and times for each sale. You can find the full list posted now on the local news section of the KWSO website. If you're planning to head out, the weather outlook is looking favorable for browsing. We are expecting a shift to cooler temperatures compared to recent weeks, but the forecast currently shows no rain or significant wind through the weekend. But you should keep an eye on that forecast, because with Central Oregon weather, you just never know. Again, you can find the complete guide to the Madras community-wide yard sales at kwso.org. As Central Oregon prepares for wildfire season, Neighbor Impact is encouraging income-qualified households to apply for weatherization services that can improve home comfort, energy efficiency, and indoor air quality. Right now, eligible households may be able to receive a weatherization energy audit in as little as 2 weeks, a critical first step in identifying home improvements that can reduce energy burden, improve indoor conditions, and support healthier housing. Through a Healthy Homes grant from the Oregon Health Authority, Neighbor Impact is also distributing HEPA air purifiers and replacement filters to qualifying households as part of its smoke season preparedness and indoor air quality efforts. Wildfire smoke can enter homes through windows, doors, ventilation systems, and small gaps in the building envelope. According to the U.S. Environmental Protection Agency, portable air cleaners and high-efficiency filtration can help reduce fine particles indoors during smoke events. Weatherization addresses the home itself by identifying air leakage, ventilation needs, and other building conditions that influence indoor air quality, plus energy efficiency and protection from outdoor pollutants. Bridget Carleton had a career-high 26 points and 5 three-pointers. Sarah Ashley Barker made a putback just before the buzzer, and the Portland Fire beat the New York Liberty 98-96 on Tuesday night for the Fire's first victory. After New York was called for a three-second violation with 13.8 seconds left, Carleton's three-point attempt went hard off the backboard without hitting the rim, but Barker battled for the rebound and put it back before her teammates piled on top of her in celebration. New York stays in Portland to play the second game of a back-to-back on Thursday. And in the NBA, Victor Wembanyama atoned for his first career ejection with another huge performance, finishing with 27 points, 17 rebounds, and 3 blocks as the San Antonio Spurs beat the Minnesota Timberwolves 126-97 on Tuesday night to take a 3-2 lead in their second round series. The Spurs can advance to face Oklahoma City with a victory in Game 6, which is Friday in Minneapolis. That's news. Weather's next.
2: Kindergarten is an important milestone in a child's life, and families can help prepare them for the transition. Skills that lay the foundations for reading are the concepts about a book, the alphabet, the letter names and sound relationships. Kindergarten students should know that words are made up of sounds. Can they identify the first sound in a word? Goat. G. That's the first sound. Your kinders should be able to identify the letters in their first name. Say the alphabet and know how to read a book by starting at the beginning and turning the pages. They may not be able to actually read the words yet, but they understand the way which a book is read. and they might tell their own story. That's the start of reading. Preparing for kindergarten is something everyone in the family can help us do.
1: KWSO weather for Central Oregon. We could get a few showers this morning, but they'll taper off quickly. Otherwise, clouds are going to break through mid-morning, and we'll see gradual clearing with a high near 66. Tonight turns cooler under partly cloudy skies, dropping to around 40 degrees tonight. It's 10 minutes before 8 o'clock. I'm Liz Smith reporting for KWSO News.

0: This is the Our People in Mother Earth program here on 91.9 FM KWSO. I'm Samaikan Allen. Producing fresh food takes hands-on work, smart planning, and care for the land itself. Lead farm manager Josh Lesko oversees both farm sites, each under an acre, using regenerative methods.
1: Hello, my name is Josh Lesko, and I'm the lead farm manager with Around the Bend Farms. Thank you so much for having us here. It's an honor and a privilege. So as a lead farmer, I have been doing everything from the weeding and planting of the seeds, the watering of the soil, building up the soil nutrition. We maintain the plants, we do the harvesting, and we do the deliveries to our vendors and down here to Warm Springs for the Thursday market. We've been doing that for the last 2 years, and going into my third year with Around the Bend Farms, we're building a lot of esteem and confidence with what we're doing and building a great community around it, a lot of great volunteer support in our communities, helping us out with everything from the growing to the harvesting and donating of it all. And it's been a really great opportunity. I studied urban agriculture and farming up at the University of British Columbia in Vancouver, Canada, on the unceded ancestral land of the Musqueam people. And there, not only did I gain a great appreciation for farming and agriculture, but also for the indigenous people and supporting and building a stronger relationship with those communities. Currently, I am the sole farmer on the team, so I am all over the place and running those two farms. But like I said, I couldn't do it without the support of Ben and Kelly and our amazing volunteer network that we've built over the last few years. Both farms are under an acre. Probably the one in Deschutes River Woods is about a half acre, and the one in Culver is closer to an acre. And it's pretty amazing to see what you can do with that amount of space if you plan efficiently and figure out your crop rotations and succession planting and everything. It's amazing. We've been able to feed 20 plus families every week here the last couple years, and even exceeding donations beyond that. We're trying to grow what the people want to eat. That's something I say to anyone that's interested in farming, growing, gardening. Grow what you want to eat. And so we've tried to have these conversations and see what people are wanting, but also what does well here. And we've found that some of our best cultivars are carrots, potatoes, lettuce, corn, cucumbers, and I think those are all super accessible foods that don't require cooking or much prep to eat. And we found, we've had a lot of success growing that in this region. Yeah, so we're not certified organic, but we use fully traditional regenerative farming techniques, primarily all hand tools and human power to do it, which is awesome. Anyone can do what we do. We just use shovels, rakes, pitchforks, the simple things like that. But you're able to get a lot out of it. And we've become a lot more cyclical and sustainable in our processes over the last few years. We've been able to build up our own soil and our own composting systems and everything. So even what might be considered food waste is actually turning into nutrients that's being rebuilt and reintegrated into the soil and natural system and back into the food that is then feeding other people. No chemicals, no pesticides. If there are pests like aphids or voles or stuff like that, we try and find the natural solution to that. So for the aphids, we actually already have ladybugs just all over the farm, and ladybugs are one of the main predators for aphids, and that's not even something we introduced or anything like that. But because we don't use pesticides, we're able to let that natural system kind of take care of itself. And for the vole situation, we set up an owl nest in our Deschutes River Woods farm to try and attract a great horned owl, which is one of the main predators of voles. So we really try and focus on these natural solutions and working with the natural systems as opposed to chemical alternatives or however, which would in the end damage these natural systems that we rely on to grow this food.
0: That was Josh Lesko sharing about regenerative farming practices and the crops grown at Around the Bend Farms. If you'd like to learn more about the Around the Bend Farms organization or to get involved, you can go to their website at www.aroundthebendfarms.org or by their phone number at 541-668-2443. Reporting for the Our People in Mother Earth program here on 91.9 FM KWSO, I'm Samaikan Allen.
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4: Live from NPR News in Washington, I'm Corva Coleman. President Trump has arrived in Beijing for a state visit. As NPR's Tamara Keith reports, the welcome he got at the airport is only the beginning.
5: There was a red carpet rolled up to Air Force One, and a military band started playing as Trump appeared at the top of the stairs. Trump was greeted by the vice president of China and 300 Chinese teens in matching outfits who waved small Chinese and U.S. flags in sync while chanting a welcome to Trump. A much larger ceremony is planned for when Chinese President Xi Jinping welcomes Trump at the Great Hall of the People. Trade is on the agenda for the visit, and to drive that home, Trump was joined on the flight over by NVIDIA CEO Jensen Huang and Tesla CEO Elon Musk. Tamara Keith, NPR News, Beijing.
4: Trump's visit comes after a significant trade war between the countries last year. It hurt American farmers and businesses that import and export. Michigan Republican Congressman John Molinar says he's hoping Trump will be able to improve on trust with China.
6: My hope is that the president will have the opportunity to talk about opening up markets in China, but recognize we don't want to sell them our best technologies that could be used by their military against our men and women in the armed forces.
4: He spoke to NPR's Morning Edition. The South Carolina Supreme Court has overturned the murder convictions and the life sentences of former attorney Alec Murdoch in the deaths of his wife and son. The court ruled unanimously that the local clerk of court egregiously attacked Murdoch's credibility and defense. Their opinion said this was done outside the presence of the, quote, outstanding trial judge and attorneys on both sides of the case. The Supreme Court granted him a new trial. The Murdoch murders have drawn international attention, documentaries and books. President Trump is expected to name David Ventrella as the next acting director of the Immigration and Customs Enforcement Agency, or ICE. NPR's Ximena Bustillo has more.
7: Ventrella most recently worked for the department overseeing contracts between ICE and various detention facilities. He previously worked for ICE during the Obama and George W. Bush administrations. He left the agency to work for GEO Group, a private prison company that contracts with the federal government for immigration detention. The selection comes as leadership at DHS, led by new Secretary Mark Wayne Mullen, are looking to shift away from controversial surges of enforcement and build up detention and deportation capacity. Ventrella will inherit a much larger workforce. About 12,000 new employees were added in the last year, and a bigger budget. Congressional Republicans gave ICE $75 billion last summer, about half to spend on detention space. Ximena Bustillo, NPR News, Washington.
4: You're listening to NPR News from Washington. The federal government says wholesale inflation jumped 6% in April compared to the same time period a year ago. The producer price index measures how much businesses pay before these costs reach the consumer. Gunfire has erupted in the Philippine Senate. Authorities are trying to arrest a sitting senator wanted by the International Criminal Court for his role in alleged crimes against humanity. This was during the administration of former Philippines President Rodrigo Duterte. Michael Sullivan has more.
8: Judicial police have been trying to detain Senator Ronald De La Rosa, who's been shielded by allies, since literally running from judicial police on their arrival at the Senate on Monday, where he sought and found refuge in his office after a brief chase. The ICC has announced an arrest warrant for De La Rosa, who is a former national police chief under Duterte. He was also chief in Davao City when Duterte was mayor there. Thousands, if not tens of thousands, according to some human rights groups, were killed during Duterte's war on drugs, both as mayor of Davao and later as president. He sits in a cell in The Hague awaiting trial. For NPR News, I'm Michael Sullivan in Chiang Rai, Thailand.
4: Officials in Nepal say that another Nepali Sherpa guide has died while climbing Mount Everest. Three Sherpas have died in the past 2 weeks while climbing the iconic mountain. Separately, two other Sherpas died at lower elevations in recent weeks. I'm Korva Coleman, NPR News.
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10: It's Hootie Kadoo on a Wednesday morning, just after 8 o'clock now. And, well, the Warm Springs Vital Stats Office in the Tribal Administration Building is closed on Wednesdays. This allows staff to address a backlog of work. 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There's also A&D Education Group with Frank Smith at the Old School Cafeteria at 10 this morning. That one open to all. There's senior lunch today at noon at the Warm Springs Senior Center dining area. 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Social dance classes are Wednesdays, 3:30 to 5 in the Community Center Aerobics Room. 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On the agenda is economic development, fee lands and trust properties, and enrollment ordinance 94. Dinner's at 6. The meeting will follow at 7. A general council meeting has been set for Tuesday, May 26th, for updates from the Secretary Treasurer, the Chief Operations Officer, and solar projects. Community members are invited to share their thoughts about water in Warm Springs and learn about water quality testing. 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The event will be Thursday, May 14th from 5 to 7 at the Old School Cafeteria. Dinner will be provided. There will be a raffle and activities for children. Families, of course, are welcome. And young people, the Warm Springs Community Action Team hosting that Youth and Job Program Fair this Friday, May 15th, 10 to 6 at the YM Youth Center. We share KWSO's community calendar daily on your radio, also on our website, kwso.org, and on your phones with the KWSO app. It's coming up on 10 minutes after 8 o'clock. Thanks for tuning in.
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0: 101.9 FM, KWS. So, you know, playing some good music on a Wednesday morning, hopefully keeping you moving along as well. It's 21 minutes after 8 o'clock. Thanks for being here. We are KWSO, your community radio station, where we feature special music programming in the evenings on the weekends. 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Saturday night, the KWSO Saturday Night Oldie Show, and Sunday night's Beale Street Caravan at 7, followed by the Honky Tonk Show from 8 until midnight. All the weekend music shows brought to you by the Plateau Travel Plaza in Madras. Right now, they're finishing up the expansion and renovation project. It'll be reopened soon, but the fuel pumps are still going along 24 hours a day, 7 days a week, and the trucker amenities like showers and laundry, all of that is open. The Plateau Travel Plaza in Madras are supporters of KWSO programming. Time to go to the newsroom, get an update on a Wednesday morning.
1: Good morning. This is KWSO News. I'm Liz Smith. The Simnasho District met last night to address the Warm Springs Chieftainship. District Representative Carlos Kalika confirmed that after a period of discussion involving district elders and members, Rafael Cuyapama has accepted the call to serve as Warm Springs Chief. The roots of this transition stretch back. In 2016, Cuyapama was first crowned with a bonnet as sub-chief, Kalika said, and Atwai Chief Heath spoke during his final term on the Tribal Council chambers, and again in Simnasho's, signaling the eventual passing of the chieftainship to Cuyapama. While an official date for the swearing-in ceremony has not yet been set, Kalika says that will be scheduled. Annual campfire restrictions will go into effect today on certain BLM lands in Central Oregon. Campfires will be prohibited along portions of the Crooked, Deschutes, John Day, and White Rivers, as well as on BLM-administered lands along Lake Billy Chinook and Lake Simtustas. Campfire restrictions are being implemented earlier than in previous years in response to current seasonal conditions, according to Kyle Hensley, acting district manager for the Prineville District. The river fire closures prohibit campfires, charcoal fires, or any other type of open flame. This includes a ban on the use of portable propane campfires and wood pellet burning devices. Commercially

0: More than 130,000 comments were submitted during the comment period for rescinding the rule, of which nearly 98% were opposed to the change. Alice Weston with the Oregon chapter of the Sierra Club says the BLM is ignoring the broad opposition.
1: People are saying they want their children to be able to recreate in these places, to hunt, to fish, to go out on their bike, hike, camp, and enjoy clean water and clean air. So these rules and these protections are something that help preserve our wild places for future generations.
0: The BLM manages more than 250 million acres of public land across the country, including nearly 25% of the total land in Oregon, largely east of the Cascades. The Bureau states revoking the rule will restore balance to land management practices. Finalized in 2024, Weston says the public lands rule ensures indigenous knowledge, conservation, and cultural resources are considered alongside things like mining, drilling, and grazing. She says the BLM has limited public participation in the process by cutting the comment period short and failing to create public spaces where people can share their opinions.
1: This is a clearly wildly unpopular and undemocratic process, and it's really disappointing. But I think also people are going to continue to fight back.
0: Though the path forward is unclear, Weston says the public lands rule has broad bipartisan support. She adds she is inspired by the unity and creativity of Oregon's communities and leaders, who she says will keep fighting to protect the state's public lands. I'm Isabel Charlet, Oregon News Service. Find our trust indicators at publicnewsservice.org.
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2: KWSO weather for Central Oregon. Some clearing today gradually, and temperatures will reach about 66 degrees. Tonight turns cooler and calmer. Skies will become partly cloudy with lows around 40. I'm Liz Smith reporting for KWSO News.

0: loving you.
1: That's Jackson Wang here on KWSO, Leave Me Loving You. It's 30 minutes after 8 o'clock. Thanks for being here to the morning routine on KWSO. 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
3: Today is May 13th. On this day in 1854, the first big American billiards match was held at Malcolm Hall in Syracuse, New York. 1865, the last land engagement of the American Civil War was fought. And 1911, the New York Giants set a Major League Baseball record. 10 runners crossed home plate before the first out of the game against St. Louis. A look at a local happening on this day in the past is coming up in just a moment.
4: KWSO's On This Day in History is brought to you by the Jefferson County School District 509J. They seek to provide resources and materials to ensure families, students, staff, partners, media, citizens, and other members of the community are kept informed about key priorities, successes, and challenges. They communicate through multiple channels, including social media networks and Parent Square. In order to receive important updates from the district, please ensure your contact information is up to date by checking with your children's school. And now back to On This Day in Local History from the Jefferson County School District 509J here on KWSO.
3: This is a look at issues brought before the Warm Springs Tribal Council on this day in 1947. Field Memorandum 56 was read to the council. The memo cautioned extension staff and borrowers of the existing high prices and declining markets. Under present economic conditions, loans, requests for releases, etc., should be scrutinized much more carefully than at any time in the past. Debt reduction must be emphasized. There must be a tightening up in the administration of credit, particularly in the granting of new loans and in collection policies if the Indians are to be protected against shrinking values. Each extension supervisor and credit officer is requested to impress upon the reservation extension staffs and to discuss with the governing bodies of the Indian credit organizations the effect lower price levels will have upon the economy of the Indians. Tribal Council Minutes, May 13th, 1947.
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0: 91.9 FM, KWSO, a classic from the Doors, L.A. Woman. 41 minutes after 8 o'clock. Thanks for being here. The morning routine on KWSO. I'm the Will Man. Thank you for making KWSO part of your day. Our operations rely in part on support from local business through underwriting. 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

homies getting rich, rich. Dollars and cents, I'm down for the quick flip. Two times for the baddies and the misfits. 50-something years old, still with this. Pull up on the ops, that's LA Fitness. I see we about to step on them, K-Swiss, death row is.

How you ride on a Tesla, we electric slide on Snoop Hefner. I provide the vibe for the hitters. They tend to get bitter when you pick up the letter. Cause some of these killers is snitches too. And some of these look just like you. I'm short tipper, but my check long. Get out and get your flex on.

0: 91.9 FM, KWSO, that's Swizz Beatz featuring Snoop Dogg and Snap, their latest. It's 10 minutes before 8 o'clock, one last refill, and we'll get you one more check on this morning's news.
1: This is KWSO News. I'm Liz Smith. Bargain hunters in Jefferson County are checking their maps and clearing out their trunks this week as the Madras community-wide yard sales return this Friday through Sunday. Sales are scheduled to run daily between 8 a.m. and 6 p.m. to help you navigate the dozens of stops. The Madras Jefferson County Chamber of Commerce has published an official yard sale guide. The guide features a comprehensive list of addresses along with specific days and times for each sale. You can find the full list posted now on the local news section of the KWSO website. If you are planning to head out, the weather outlook is looking favorable for browsing. We are expecting a shift to cooler temperatures compared to recent weeks, but the forecast currently shows no rain or significant wind through the weekend. But you should keep an eye on the forecast because Central Oregon weather, you just never know. Again, you can find the complete guide to the Madras community-wide yard sales at kwso.org. As Central Oregon prepares for wildfire season, Neighbor Impact is encouraging income-qualified households to apply now for weatherization services that can improve home comfort, energy efficiency, and indoor air quality. Right now, eligible households may be able to receive a weatherization energy audit in as little as 2 weeks, a critical first step in identifying home improvements that can reduce energy burden, improve indoor conditions, and support healthier housing. Through a Healthy Homes grant from the Oregon Health Authority, Neighbor Impact is also distributing HEPA air purifiers with replacement filters to qualifying households as part of its smoke season preparedness and indoor air quality efforts. Wildfire smoke can enter homes through windows, doors, ventilation systems, and small gaps in the building envelope. According to the U.S. Environmental Protection Agency, portable air cleaners and high-efficiency filtration can help reduce fine particles indoors during smoke events. In sports, Bridget Carlton had a career-high 26 points and 5 three-pointers. Sarah Ashley Barker made a putback just before the buzzer, and the Portland Fire beat the New York Liberty 98-96 on Tuesday night for the Fire's first victory. After New York was called for a three-second violation with 13.8 seconds left, Carlton's three-point attempt went hard off the backboard without hitting the rim. But Barker battled for the rebound and put it back before her teammates piled on top of her in celebration. New York stays in Portland to play the second game of a back-to-back on Thursday. Victor Wembanyama atoned for his first career ejection with another huge performance, finishing with 27 points, 17 rebounds, and 3 blocks as the San Antonio Spurs beat the Minnesota Timberwolves 126-97 on Tuesday night to take a 3-2 lead in their second round series. The Spurs can advance to face Oklahoma City with a victory in Game 6 on Friday in Minneapolis. That's news. Weather's coming up.
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1: KWSO weather for Central Oregon. Clouds will break through mid-morning and we'll see gradual clearing with a high near 66 degrees. Tonight turns cooler under partly cloudy skies, dropping to around 40 degrees overnight. I'm Liz Smith reporting for KWSO News.

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3: Live from NPR News, I'm Lakshmi Singh. President Trump has arrived in Beijing for a two-day bilateral meeting with Chinese leader Xi Jinping. NPR's Jennifer Pack reports it is the first time a U.S. president has visited in nearly a decade.
4: Trump was the last U.S. president to visit since 2017. And after all of the ceremonial pomp, Trump still launched a trade war with China. He imposed even more tariffs and sanctions last year when he returned to office. Chinese officials retaliated, and the two sides reached a sort of pause last fall. But it's fragile. The two leaders are keen to stabilize the relationship. Chinese media showed roads leading out of the Beijing Capital Airport were lined with U.S. and Chinese flags side by side to greet Trump's arrival. An editorial in the state-owned People's Daily said China-U.S. relations cannot go back to what it was in the past, but there could be a better future. Jennifer Pack, NPR News, Beijing.
3: NPR's Kirk Sigler reports the state visit has major implications for American farmers who've been severely affected by inflation and flat commodity prices.
5: Joe Vaklovic is a former Chicago Trade Board analyst who hosts the closely followed podcast Standard Grain. He's been skeptical that a solid deal will come out of this summit.
6: Is China really going to buy 25 million metric tons of U.S. soybeans next year, despite the fact that Brazil's got more than ever to export? Chinese demand maybe falling off a little bit. I don't know. It's a hot topic and a good question.
5: Hope that any trade deal with China includes a firm commitment to buy a lot of soybeans.
3: That's NPR's Kirk Sigler reporting. As redistricting battles lean more heavily in favor of Republicans vying to win seats in this year's midterms and keep control of Congress, South Carolina has gone the other way. Gavin Jackson with South Carolina Public Radio says a handful of Republicans in the state Senate joined their Democratic colleagues to push back on President Trump's nationwide call to Republicans to redraw legislative maps.
7: The Senate defeated a last-minute redistricting push in the state as the legislative session nears its end. Five South Carolina Republican senators joined Democrats in killing a bill that would allow lawmakers to take up congressional redistricting after session ends. The five Republicans included Majority Leader Shane Massey, who fielded several calls from President Trump to consider drafting a new map to eliminate Congressman Jim Clyburn's seat, the lone Democratic district of the state's seven. Massey said the map, hastily crafted without public input or thorough vetting, could actually make several districts more competitive for Democrats. Even if the House passes a new map it is considering, time is not on its side in the Senate. For NPR News, I'm Gavin Jackson in Columbia, South Carolina.
3: The South Carolina Supreme Court has granted a new trial for Alec Murdoch, the disgraced former attorney who was convicted 3 years ago of murdering his wife and son. Murdoch's defense team argues that a court clerk tampered with the jury in the original murder trial. This is NPR News. Gunshots were heard Wednesday at the Philippine Senate, where authorities had been trying to arrest a sitting senator wanted by the International Criminal Court over alleged crimes against humanity during the administration of former President Rodrigo Duterte. It was unclear who fired first. This week, judicial police in the Philippines had been trying to detain Senator Ronald De La Rosa, who'd been sheltered by allies after fleeing officers inside the Senate and taking refuge in his office. The ICC issued a warrant for his arrest. De La Rosa is a former national police chief under Duterte. The Eurovision Song Contest launched today in Vienna, Austria. NPR's Chloe Veltman reports on the geopolitical rifts that are casting a shadow over the annual extravaganza.
8: The 2026 Eurovision entry from Israel, performed by Noam Bitan, is sung in three languages, English, Hebrew and French, to both reflect the artist's multilingual background and potentially increase the song's international appeal. But Five countries, Iceland, Ireland, the Netherlands, Slovenia and Spain, pulled out after organisers decided to allow Israel to compete. Pro-Palestinian protests at the last two contests called for Israel to be disbarred over the war in Gaza, as well as allegations it attempted to manipulate voting to favour its entry. The organisers are expecting both anti- and pro-Israel demonstrations in the run-up to the finals on Saturday. Chloe Veltman, NPR News.
3: The Eurovision Song Contest is now in its 70th year. This is NPR News.
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10: KWSO 1Y, it's just after 9 o'clock now on this Wednesday morning. Still breezy out there. Let's see, vital stats in the Tribal Admin Building is closed on Wednesdays. The schedule will remain in effect through July 8th. And so the best way to contact final stats is, of course, to stop by, except on Wednesdays. And or you can email them, vitalstats@wstribes.org. The time for the youth job and program fair scheduled for this Friday, May 15th, has been changed. It is now from 1 to 8 p.m. at the YMU Center. They will provide summer job, internship, and educational opportunities for Warm Springs youth ages 14 to 24 this summer. Again, the time is now 1 p.m. to 8 p.m. this Friday at the YM Youth Center. Community members are invited to share their thoughts about water in Warm Springs and to learn about water quality testing in a study led by OHSU's Community Outreach and Engagement Team. The event is this Thursday, that's tomorrow, 5 to 7 at the Old School Cafeteria. Dinner will be provided. There will also be a raffle and activities for children. Families are welcome to attend. And there's an agency district meeting tonight at the agency longhouse. On the agenda is economic development, fee lands, and trust properties, plus enrollment ordinance 94. Dinner will be at 6. The meeting will follow at 7. A general council meeting has been set for Tuesday, May 26th, for updates from the Secretary Treasurer, Chief Operations Officer, and Solar Projects. On the Madras High School sports schedule today, track and field competing at the JV District's baseball hosting Gladstone, softball traveling to Gladstone. There's senior lunch today at noon at the Warm Springs Senior Center in the dining area. On the menu today is chicken enchiladas, brown rice, vegetarian beans, green salad, and jello with fruit. There are also free meals in Madras at the Jefferson County Senior Center. Seniors age 16 and older can get those free meals on Wednesdays at noon as well. The Papa Lexa Misha Native American Student Union will meet today during the lunch hour in Mr. Colon's classroom 17. All students are welcome to that. QPR Suicide Prevention and Education is a free training open to community members that help you to recognize the warning signs and how you can help. The training is set up for Tuesday, May 26th from 6 to 7:30 p.m. You can register at the Warm Springs Prevention Lines for Life office or email rosannaj@linesforlife.org or andy.leonard@wstribes.org. And Medical Teams International will have a free urgent dental care mobile clinic for people 18 and older without access to dental insurance today and tomorrow. They provide dental x-rays, cavity and fillings, and tooth extractions. The clinics, again, today from 9 to 2 at the Madras Shelter, and then tomorrow at the Warm Springs Campus Pavilion from 9 to 2. Walk-up appointments are accepted and space is limited. 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
10: It's 10 minutes after 9 o'clock. What did we learn today, kids? Well, we learned that mixed fruit and fruit cocktail are the same but different. And there's 7,300 different species of frogs, and stories about jumping frogs go way back. Apple pie is still superior to cake. And if you wake up in the middle of the night, try counting down from 8 while taking deep breaths. Or, in my case, try locking the cat out of the bedroom. Remember, friends, you will never feel proud of your work if you find no joy within it. Your best work is always joyful work. Stevie Wonder said that. That's it for the morning routine for this Wednesday morning. For Liz Smith, I am the Will Man. Have a great day, Warm Springs. Keep those hats on your heads. We'll talk tomorrow. E-ow.
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0: rock. Rhymes like ours could never be stopped. 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C, the J is for just,
1: the other for jamming.
0: The F is for fresh, A-N-D, deaf. Behind the turntables is DJ Train. Mixing and scratching is the name of the game. Now here's a little something about nosy people.
1: It's not real hard, it's plain and simple,
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1: 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You cannot get through a single day without having an impact on the world around you. What you do makes a difference, and you have to decide what kind of difference you want to make. Jane Goodall.
2: I'm Dr. Anthony Lizerwitz, and this is Climate Connections. 3 years ago, devastating wildfires on Maui killed more than 100 people and destroyed much of the town of Lahaina. The flames have long been extinguished, but for many, the crisis is ongoing.
3: Almost 100% of my caseload is wildfire survivors. A lot of them have lost family members. Some of them had to relocate. Some of them have just lost everything.
2: Christopher Knightsbridge is a therapist at a behavioral health clinic in Lahaina. He co-authored a recent study that found that people affected by the Maui fires have higher rates of depression, anxiety, and suicidal thoughts. And the mental health impacts are often greatest for people who lack permanent housing or stable employment. Knightsbridge says for many of his patients, addressing their mental health struggles often takes a back seat to their other urgent recovery needs.
3: What's more important, right? At the moment, it's food and making sure your kids are okay, making sure your kids are going to school. They haven't even begun to be able to really process the traumas that happened because they're too busy trying to just basically survive.
2: So he says the people of Lahaina still need support and resources to help them rebuild their lives and get the mental health care they need.
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4: 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Nobody give me this feeling. We don't do days, but we can relate, cause we just be smoking.

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2: Welcome to Native America Calling. I'm Sean Spruce. A strain of the rare but deadly hantavirus is making global headlines after an outbreak on a cruise ship. The medical establishment's response to the outbreak can trace its roots to the original identification of the disease among Navajo citizens more than three decades ago. We'll find out how the current outbreak is related to hantavirus infections that remain a threat in a handful of tribal communities and how public health officials work to contain it. That's coming up right after the news.

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5: 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I'm Samaikin Allen. Producing fresh food takes hands-on work, smart planning, and care for the land itself. Lead farm manager Josh Lesko oversees both farm sites, each under an acre, using regenerative methods.
6: Hello, my name is Josh Lesko, and I'm the lead farm manager with Around the Bend Farms. Thank you so much for having us here. It's an honor and a privilege. So as a lead farmer, I have been doing everything from the weeding and planting of the seeds, the watering of the soil, building up the soil nutrition. We maintain the plants, we do the harvesting, and we do the deliveries to our vendors and down here to Warm Springs for the Thursday market. We've been doing that for the last 2 years, and going into my third year with Around the Bend Farms, we're building a lot of esteem and confidence with what we're doing and building a great community around it, a lot of great volunteer support in our communities helping us out with everything from the growing to the harvesting and donating of it all. And it's been a really great opportunity. I studied urban agriculture and farming up at the University of British Columbia in Vancouver, Canada, on the unceded ancestral land of the Musqueam people. And there, not only did I gain a great appreciation for farming and agriculture, but also for the indigenous people and supporting and building a stronger relationship with those communities. Currently, I am the sole farmer on the team, so I am all over the place and running those two farms. But like I said, I couldn't do it without the support of Ben and Kelly and our amazing volunteer network that we've built over the last few years. Both farms are under an acre. Probably the one in Deschutes River Woods is about a half acre, and the one in Culver is closer to an acre. And it's pretty amazing to see what you can do with that amount of space if you plan efficiently and figure out your crop rotations and succession planting and everything. It's amazing. We've been able to feed 20 plus families every week here the last couple years, and even exceeding donations beyond that. We're trying to grow what the people want to eat. That's something I say to anyone that's interested in farming, growing, gardening. Grow what you want to eat. And so we've tried to have these conversations and see what people are wanting, but also what does well here. And we've found that some of our best cultivars are carrots, potatoes, lettuce, corn, cucumbers, and I think those are all super accessible foods that don't require cooking or much prep to eat. And we found, we've had a lot of success growing that in this region. Yeah, so we're not certified organic, but we use fully traditional regenerative farming techniques, primarily all hand tools and human power to do it, which is awesome. anyone can do what we do. We just use shovels, rakes, pitchforks, the simple things like that. But you're able to get a lot out of it. And yeah, we've become a lot more cyclical and sustainable in our processes over the last few years. We've been able to build up our own soil and our own composting systems and everything. So even what might be considered food waste is actually turning into nutrients that's being rebuilt and reintegrated into the soil and natural system and back into the food that is then feeding other people. No chemicals, no pesticides. There are pests like aphids or voles or stuff like that. We try and find the natural solution to that. So for the aphids, we actually already have ladybugs just all over the farm, and ladybugs are one of the main predators for aphids. And that's not even something we introduced or anything like that. But because we don't use pesticides, we're able to let that natural system kind of take care of itself. And for the vole situation, we set up an owl nest in our Deschutes River Woods farm to try and attract a great horned owl, which is one of the main predators of voles. So we really try and focus on, yeah, these natural solutions and working with the natural systems as opposed to chemical alternatives or however, which would in the end like damage these natural systems that we rely on to grow this food.
5: That was Josh Lesko sharing about regenerative farming practices and the crops grown at Around the Bend Farms. If you'd like to learn more about the Around the Bend Farms organization or to get involved, you can go to their website at www.aroundthebendfarms.org or by their phone number at 541-668-2443. Reporting for the Our People and Mother Earth program here on 91.9 FM KWSO, I'm Samaya Kanallan.
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0: tu cuerpo alegría Macarena, que tu cuerpo es para dar la alegría y cosas buenas. 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
1: And that was Macarena by Los Del Rio here on KWSO. The Warm Springs Vital Stats in the Tribal Administration Building is closed on Wednesdays to allow staff to address a backlog of work. This schedule will remain in effect through July 8th. The best way to contact Vital Stats is to stop by, except on Wednesdays, or emailing vitalstats@wstribes.org. Seniors ages 60 and older can get free meals Wednesdays at noon at the Jefferson County Senior Center in Madras. So be sure to stay tuned. And again, thank you so much for tuning in to 91.9 FM KWSO. Coming up here soon, Runaway by Janet Jackson here on KWSO.
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0: And that was Bottles and Lights by Cherry X Mariah, the scientist, here on KWSO. There is an agency district meeting this evening at the agency longhouse. On the agenda, economic development, fee lands, and trust properties, and enrollment ordinance 94. Dinner is at 6 o'clock, and the meeting will follow at 7. A general council meeting has been set for Tuesday, May 26, for updates from the Secretary-Treasurer, Chief Operations Officer, and solar projects. Thank you so much for tuning in to KWSO. Coming up here soon, Fell in Love by Blink 182.
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0: 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You can refuse searches unless officers have a warrant or probable cause. 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Stay calm. 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

0: That was There'll Be Sad Songs by Billy Ocean here on KWSO. The Warm Springs Community Action Team is hosting a youth job and program fair on Friday, May 15th from 1 p.m. to 8 p.m. at the YM Youth Center. It'll provide summer jobs, internships, and educational opportunities for Warm Springs youth ages 14 to 24 this summer. Thank you so much for tuning in to 91.9 FM KWSO. Coming up here soon, What Goes Around Comes Around by Justin Timberlake, and after that, Jealous by Nick Jonas.
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3: 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In summer, mow as needed, water deeply, about 1 inch per week, or let the lawn go dormant. Water dormant lawn slowly and deeply once in July and once in August, and avoid heavy traffic. For further information or questions, contact the OSU Warm Springs Extension Office. Thank you.
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0: 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And that was Suspicious Minds by Elvis Presley here on KWSO.
1: It's time for a listing of what's going on in Warm Springs. This is the Community Calendar on 91.9 FM, KWSO.
0: Hey there, Warm Springs and KWSO listeners. Samaya can here at KWSO giving you your Community Calendar. Let's get right into it. The Warm Springs Vital Stats Office in the Tribal Administration Building is closed on Wednesdays to allow staff to address a backlog of work. This schedule will remain in effect through July 8th. The best way to contact Vital Stats is to stop by, except on Wednesdays, or by emailing vitalstats@wstribes.org. Medical Teams International will have free urgent dental care mobile clinics for people 18 and older without access to dental insurance today and tomorrow. They will provide dental x-rays, cavity fillings, and tooth extractions. Dental clinics will be today from 9 a.m. to 2 p.m. at the Madras Shelter. And if you missed that, don't worry. There's another one Thursday, May 14th from 9 a.m. to 2 p.m. at the Campus Pavilion in Warm Springs. Walk-up appointments are accepted, but just know that space is limited, so be sure to keep that in mind. Today at the Behavioral Health Center, parenting class meets at 11 a.m., adult anger management group is at 3, and men's focus group is at 4. These are for current behavioral health count center clients. There's also an A&D education group with Frank Smith at the old school cafeteria at 10 this morning, and that was open to all. There is a senior lunch today at noon at the Warm Springs Senior Center dining area. Senior meals are free for all elders aged 60 and older. Folks can join the seniors for lunch. It's $1 for the youth, $5 for adults, or you can assist with cleanup after the meal. Today, they are serving chicken enchiladas, brown rice, vegetarian beans, green salad, and jello with fruit. That sounds really tasty. Seniors age 60 and older can get free meals also Wednesdays at noon at the Jefferson County Senior Center in Madras. The Papalak Samisha's Native American Student Union will be meeting today during lunch in Mr. Coon's classroom, room 17. All students are welcome to attend. Speaking of classes, social dance classes are being held Wednesdays from 3:30 to 5 p.m. in the Community Center Aerobics Room. Classes are open to all ages and no sign-up is required. If you have any questions, you can contact Deanie Johnson at Culture and Heritage. And on the Madras High School sports schedule today, track and field competes at JV Districts, baseball hosts Gladstone, and softball travels to Gladstone. Be sure to support our youth out there who are doing an amazing job. Today is the free food market at the Madras Community Food Pantry, located at 370 Southwest Culver Highway. Sign-ups will begin at 4 and doors open up at 4:30. There is an agency district meeting this evening at the agency longhouse. On the agenda, economic development, fee lands and trust properties, and enrollment ordinance 94. Dinner is at 6 o'clock and the meeting to follow at 7. A general council meeting has been set for Tuesday, May 26th for updates from the secretary treasurer, chief operations officer, and solar projects. 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Enjoy the rest of your afternoon, and we shall see you again. Coming up here soon, Mr. Wrong, featuring Drake by Mary J. Blige on KWSO.
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0: And that was Desire by U2 here on KWSO. Community members are invited to share their thoughts about water in Warm Springs and to learn about a water quality testing study led by OHSU's Community Outreach and Engagement Team. The event will be Thursday, May 14th from 5 to 7 p.m. at the Old School Cafeteria. Dinner will be provided and there will be a raffle as well as activities for children. Families are welcome to attend. Thank you so much for tuning in to KWSO. Coming up here soon, 50 Ways to Leave Your Lover by Paul Simon here on KWSO.
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2: Today is May 13th. On this day in 1854, the first big American billiards match was held at Malcolm Hall in Syracuse, New York. 1865, the last land engagement of the American Civil War was fought. And 1911, the New York Giants set a Major League Baseball record. 10 runners crossed home plate before the first out of the game against St. Louis. A look at a local happening on this day in the past is coming up in just a moment.
3: KWSO's On This Day in History is brought to you by the Jefferson County School District 509J. District information can be found at the district's website at jcsd.k12.or.us. There you can find calendar information, links to each school in 509J, school board agendas and meeting dates, resources for families, including academic and community resources. Jefferson County Community Learning Center, also known as the 21st Century Program. Power School, transportation, school menus, and more are available at their website, again, jcsd.k12.or.us. And now back to On This Day in Local History from the Jefferson County School District 509J here on KWSO.
2: This is a look at issues brought before the Warm Springs Tribal Council.

0: this day in 1947. Field Memorandum 56 was read to the council. The memo cautioned extension staff and borrowers of the existing high prices and declining markets. Under present economic conditions, loans, requests for releases, etc., should be scrutinized much more carefully than at any time in the past. Debt reduction must be emphasized. There must be a tightening up in the administration of credit, particularly in the granting of new loans and in collection policies if the Indians are to be protected against shrinking values. Each extension supervisor and credit officer is requested to impress upon the reservation extension staffs and to discuss with the governing bodies of the Indian credit organizations the effect lower price levels will have upon the economy of the Indians. Tribal Council Minutes, May 13th, 1947.
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0: And that was Party in the USA by Miley Cyrus here on KWSO. The next Warm Springs Tribal Appreciation Day at Kunita Hot Springs Resort is on Sunday, May 31st. 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Again, thank you so much for tuning in to KWSO. 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
3: 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The job report on KWSO is made possible by the OnTrack OHSU program. 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
5: Everything that I wanted, only gotta drive for the moment. If you tell me turn around, then I'm on it.

like a gentleman. Last one didn't end like it should've been. 2 days and I still wanna get it in. And they saying it's because of the internet. Try once and it's on to the next shit. X or the old face on your exes, right? And we can do the same thing if you wanna have at it. When your thoughts can't breathe and you're thinking asthmatic. And you wanna be a mom and I wasn't mad at it. I was thinking about me, I'll be really bad at it. Cause I'm thinking about me. Weeks in Dubai, 4th of July, house in Kauai. Yeah, we can try.

0: This is the Warm Springs program on KWSO. I'm Sue Matters. Next Tuesday, May 19th, it's the primary election day in Oregon. If you're a registered Democrat or Republican, you'll be voting for candidates you support in the November election for the Oregon Legislature, Governor, and for the U.S. Congress. Locally, for voters in the Jefferson County Library District, you're being asked to consider a bond measure for $15.9 million over a 25-year period. The tax rate is 41 cents per $1,000 assessed property value. So if you have a $300,000 home, that would be an additional $123 per year. A similar, although more expensive, plan was defeated by voters a year ago, so the Library District Board of Directors went back to the drawing board. If the bond passes, a new library would be constructed across the street from the existing library. A new library branch would open in Culver, bookmobile services would be expanded, and the current library would be turned into a community center. Steve Hillis is a member of the library board.
1: There is no community center available for people to have meetings or big gatherings. And when we remodel the existing library after the new one has been built, it'll be a room that'll be able to hold about 180 people, which is fantastic because it is a public library, it is free to the public, except for, you know, if you're a money-making organization, then you, if that was the purpose, then you pay. But we do not have in Central Oregon anywhere a community center where people can come and have room for a meeting or for conferences and things. We would also, in the existing library, have room for the association where they would have their bookstore, and also there would be room for what we would call sort of community workplaces where they could come and do different things. And because it's outside of the library itself, it can also be open in the evening and for people for access to the conference room and so forth.
0: Susan Stovall is chair of the Library District Board.
2: And one really positive aspect to this plan is that the library will be able to stay open and continue to serve the patrons, our constituents, while the new library is being built. And so being across the street, we're not going to have to empty out and find a space to serve the public out of while there would be an expansion onto that current building. And that would be a great expense to find a building to house the library while they were doing an expansion on that building. So doing it across the street with the $5 million reduction in what we were asking for last year also keeps the services up and running through the construction time.
0: You can learn more about the bond measure and the library district's plan at jcld.org/library-expansion-project. The May 19th Oregon primary election and the Jefferson County Library District's bond measure on the Warm Springs program on 91.9 FM KWSO.
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0: And that was Heard It in a Love Song by Marshall Tucker Band here on KWSO. Here are reminders for our community calendar. The Warm Springs Community Action Team is hosting a youth job and program fair on Friday, May 15th from 1 p.m. to 8 p.m. at the YMU Center. It will provide summer jobs, internships, and educational opportunities for Warm Springs youth ages 14 to 24 this summer. Thank you so much for tuning in to KWSO. Coming up here soon, Man Eater by Nelly Furtado.
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0: And that was Show Me Love, featuring Miguel by Alicia Keys here on KWSO. QPR Suicide Prevention Education is a free training open to community members that help you to recognize the warning signs and how you can help. The training is on Tuesday, May 26th from 6 to 7:30 p.m. Register at the Warm Springs Prevention / Lines for Life office or by emailing Rosanna J at linesforlife.org or andy.leonard@wstribes.org. Thank you so much for tuning in to KWSO. Coming up here soon, Good Thing by Zed and Kehlani.
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2: The Little Miss Warm Springs pageant returns and will be held on Wednesday, May 20th at the Warm Springs Community Center at 5 p.m. Age categories for Little Miss Warm Springs is the senior division for 15 to 17-year-olds, the junior division for 12 to 14-year-olds, and the Little Miss Warm Springs category for girls 9 to 11 years of age. Participants must be an enrolled tribal member of the Confederated Tribes of Warm Springs, and you must have completed a project with the Little Miss Warm Springs program before the pageant. Little Miss Warm Springs activities are going on at Warm Springs Recreation. 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
3: You make an offer. Hours go by. Is silence random or revealing? This is Sandra Tsing-Low with the lowdown on science. When sellers take a long time to respond, what's happening on their end? Are they busy or weighing the deal? Miruna Kotet and team at Ohio State University analyzed over a million eBay negotiations. They measured how long sellers took to accept or reject offers. The findings? Sellers quickly rejected bad offers and quickly accepted great ones. But when the offer was borderline, they hesitated and made buyers wait. How long someone takes to respond can reveal how close you are to a deal. Silence isn't random. It's part of a negotiation. But money talks.
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0: This is the Our People and Mother Earth program here on 91.9 FM KWSO. I'm Samaikin Allen. Producing fresh food takes hands-on work, smart planning, and care for the land itself. Lead farm manager Josh Lesko oversees both farm sites, each under an acre, using regenerative methods.
1: Hello, my name is Josh Lesko, and I'm the lead farm manager with Around the Bend Farms. Thank you so much for having us here. It's an honor and a privilege. So as a lead farmer, I have been doing everything from the weeding and planting of the seeds, the watering of the soil, building up the soil nutrition. We maintain the plants, we do the harvesting, and we do the deliveries to our vendors and down here to Warm Springs for the Thursday market. We've been doing that for the last 2 years, and going into my third year with Around the Bend Farms, we're building a lot of esteem and confidence with what we're doing and building a great community around it, a lot of great volunteer support in our communities helping us out with everything from the growing to the harvesting and donating of it all. And it's been a really great opportunity. I studied urban agriculture and farming up at the University of British Columbia in Vancouver, Canada, on the unceded ancestral land of the Musqueam people. And there, not only did I gain a great appreciation for farming and agriculture, but also for the indigenous people and supporting and building a stronger relationship with those communities. Currently, I am the sole farmer on the team, so I am all over the place and running those two farms. But like I said, I couldn't do it without the support of Ben and Kelly and our amazing volunteer network that we've built over the last few years. Both farms are under an acre. Probably the one in Deschutes River Woods is about a half acre, and the one in Culver is closer to an acre. And it's pretty amazing to see what you can do with that amount of space if you plan efficiently and figure out your crop rotations and succession planting and everything. It's amazing. We've been able to feed 20 plus families every week here the last couple of years, and even exceeding donations beyond that. We're trying to grow what the people want to eat. That's something I say to anyone that's interested in farming, growing, gardening. Grow what you want to eat. And so we've tried to have these conversations and see what people are wanting, but also what does well here. And we've found that some of our best cultivars are carrots, potatoes, lettuce, corn, cucumbers, and I think those are all super accessible foods that don't require cooking or much prep to eat. And we've found, we've had a lot of success growing that in this region. So we're not certified organic, but we use fully traditional regenerative farming techniques, primarily all hand tools and human power to do it, which is awesome. Anyone can do what we do. We just use shovels, rakes, pitchforks, the simple things like that. But you're able to get a lot out of it. And we've become a lot more cyclical and sustainable in our processes over the last few years. We've been able to build up our own soil and our own composting systems and everything. So even what might be considered food waste is actually turning into nutrients that's being rebuilt and reintegrated into the soil and natural system and back into the food that is then feeding other people. No chemicals, no pesticides. There are pests like aphids or voles or stuff like that. We try and find the natural solution to that. So for the aphids, we actually already have ladybugs just all over the farm, and ladybugs are one of the main predators for aphids. And that's not even something we introduced or anything like that. But because we don't use pesticides, we're able to let that natural system kind of take care of itself. And for the vole situation, we set up an owl nest in our Deschutes River Woods farm to try and attract a great horned owl, which is one of the main predators of voles. So we really try and focus on these natural solutions and working with the natural systems as opposed to chemical alternatives or however, which would in the end damage these natural systems that we rely on to grow this food.
0: That was Josh Lesko sharing about regenerative farming practices and the crops grown at Around the Bend Farms. If you'd like to learn more about the Around the Bend Farms organization or to get involved, you can go to their website at www.aroundthebendfarms.org or by their phone number at 541-668-2443. Reporting for the Our People and Mother Earth program here on 91.9 FM KWSO, I'm Samaikin Allen.
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0: 91.9 FM KWSO. That was O-Town with All or Nothing here on your Wednesday afternoon music mix. Before that, Daniel Sky with On. Thank you for tuning in to KWSO. I'm Neil Morningale. Going on around the community today is social dance classes that are held on Wednesdays from 3:30 until 5. That is held at the Community Center Aerobics Room. Classes are open to all ages and no sign-up is required. If you have questions, contact Danny Johnson at Culture and Heritage. Also going on the Match High School spring sports schedule, track and field is competing at JV districts, while baseball is hosting Gladstone. Softball is on the road to Gladstone. Coming up next, the swimmers with April in Houston.
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2: Understanding the negative effects of alcohol use is a first step in becoming a healthier community. 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Binge drinking is the consumption of an excessive amount of alcohol in a short period of time. Even a single episode of binge drinking can have serious effects on all parts of your body, not just your brain. Binge drinking is especially dangerous for teenagers. It can have negative impact and potential permanent damage to your health. And binge drinking also leads to poor judgment that can put you in dangerous situations. To help protect youth in our community, we all should learn more about the effects of alcohol abuse and take action to discourage alcohol use by teenagers. Let's start conversations about doing something different to prevent alcohol abuse and its negative impact on our people.
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10: My train just cut on fire and I'm stuck here at the station. It's the Shannon playing on my favorite radio. I can remember the first time that I saw her. I should have known that she would always be around. Yeah, what's the problem if
3: hesitation.

0: KWSY. I've just scrolled down to Native America Calling, and you can click on listen. On today's rebroadcast, the topic is how Indigenous knowledge built the foundation for today's response to the hantavirus outbreak. So that'll be 8 o'clock tonight. Coming up next, The Beatles with Eleanor Rigby.
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4: We as a community continue to hear of new ideas and opportunities that we later choose to take advantage of or not. Over time, the decisions we as a tribe choose to make become history and later are proof of success as a sovereign nation. Let's look back into the recent historical events of the Confederate Tribes of Warm Springs in the 2000s to the present.
5: In 2008, the Warm Springs Composite Products opened an office in Dubai. The next year, in 2009, the Warm Springs Media Center was completed, which now houses both the KWSO radio station and the Spilliite Taimu newspaper. In the same year, the Pelton Roundview Fish Tower began operation, which was built to help the migration of fish in the water. Then in 2012, the Warm Springs Telecommunications Company was opened, allowing tribal members services with phone lines and internet. In the same year, the Indian Head Casino was relocated off of Highway 26. Just recently, in 2014, the tribe opened the doors to the new Warm Springs K-8 Academy, which is now schooling between 600 to 800 students. In 2015, Warm Springs tribe members were able to vote on a cannabis referendum, which resulted in a historical vote of 1,252 to 198 in favor of growing marijuana on the reservation and selling it at tribally owned stores off the reservation. The project will continue to be developed over time and surely will be marked in our history.
4: Changes continue to be made in the Warm Springs community, providing more opportunities for the tribal members. Know Your Tribes on Warm Springs Community Radio, KWSO 91.9 FM.
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6: This White Buffalo spring sports schedule is brought to you by the Identity Zone of Madras, Chevrolet GMC of Madras, Warm Springs Market, Mount Hood Meadows, the Black Bear Diner of Madras, Warm Springs Power and Water Enterprises, Brightwood now hiring, the 988 Suicide and Crisis Lifeline, and the Plateau Travel Plaza in Madras. 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

0: KWSO Alanis Morissette with Eight Easy Steps. Before that, Tracy Chapman with Fast Car. Thank you for tuning in to 91.9 FM KWSO. Coming up around the community is the agency district meeting this evening at the agency longhouse. On the agenda is the economic development, fee lands, and trust properties, and open enrollment ordinance 94. Actually, not open enrollment, just regular enrollment ordinance 94. Dinner is at 6 and the meeting will follow at 7. A general council meeting has been set for Tuesday, May 26th for updates from the Secretary Treasurer, Chief Operations Officer, and solar projects. Coming up next, Justin Moore with Time's Ticking here on KWSO.
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3: Kwithlip Wakishwit. It means healthy, strong life.
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0: This is the Warm Springs program on KWSO. I'm Sue Matters. Next Tuesday, May 19th, it's the primary election day in Oregon. If you're a registered Democrat or Republican, you'll be voting for candidates you support in the November election for the Oregon Legislature, Governor, and for the U.S. Congress. Locally, for voters in the Jefferson County Library District, you're being asked to consider a bond measure for $15.9 million over a 25-year period. The tax rate is 41 cents per $1,000 assessed property value. So if you have a $300,000 home, that would be an additional $123 per year. A similar, although more expensive, plan was defeated by voters a year ago, so the Library District Board of Directors went back to the drawing board. If the bond passes, a new library would be constructed across the street from the existing library. A new library branch would open in Culver, bookmobile services would be expanded, and the current library would be turned into a community center. Steve Hillis is a member of the library board.
1: There is no community center available for people to have meetings or big gatherings. And when we remodel the existing library after the new one has been built, it'll be a room that'll be able to hold about 180 people, which is fantastic because it is a public library, it is free to the public, except for, you know, if you're a money-making organization, then you, if that was the purpose, then you pay. But we do not have in Central Oregon anywhere a community center where people can come and have room for a meeting or for conferences and things. We would also, in the existing library, have room for the association where they would have their bookstore, and also there would be room for what we would call sort of community workplaces where they could come and do different things. And because it's outside of the library itself, it can also be open in the evening and for people for access to the conference room and so forth.
0: Susan Stovall is chair of the Library District Board.
2: And one really positive aspect to this plan is that the library will be able to stay open and continue to serve the patrons, our constituents, while the new library is being built. And so being across the street, we're not going to have to empty out and find a space to serve the public out of while there would be an expansion onto that current building. And that would be a great expense to find a building to house the library while they were doing an expansion on that building. So doing it across the street with the $5 million reduction in what we were asking for last year also keeps the services up and running through the construction time.
0: You can learn more about the bond measure and the library district's plan at jcld.org/library-expansion-project. The May 19th Oregon primary election and the Jefferson County Library District's bond measure on the Warm Springs program on 91.9 FM KWSO.
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4: 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By creating positive experiences, we provide a protective factor against some of the negative things our kids might have to deal with. Part of that is being the best parent we can. Remember that it matters how you talk to a child when they make a mistake. 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It is more effective for teaching children using patience and remembering your goal is to help them learn using compassion and love instead of hateful discipline. Parents, relatives, and even people interacting with youth in the community can all have positive impact when teaching a child.
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That was The Pretenders with Show Me here on Warm Springs Community Radio. Thank you for tuning in. We are just about at the half.

0: 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It is 3:29 on the dot. Coming up next, there'll be Five for Fighting with What If.
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0: 91.9 FM KWS, a little bit of Lauryn Hill with Doo Woop here on KWS. So before then, Lady Gaga with Applause. We are sitting at 17 minutes before 4 o'clock. It's Wednesday, May 13th. 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So I'll be at 8 o'clock tonight here on KWSO 91.9 FM. Coming up next, Day As with Therapy, but that's after these.
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1: 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I'm Samaikin Allen. Producing fresh food takes hands-on work, smart planning, and care for the land itself. Lead farm manager Josh Lesko oversees both farm sites, each under an acre, using regenerative methods.
2: Hello, my name is Josh Lesko, and I'm the lead farm manager with Around the Bend Farms. Thank you so much for having us here. It's an honor and a privilege. So as a lead farmer, I have been doing everything from the weeding and planting of the seeds, the watering of the soil, building up the soil nutrition. We maintain the plants, we do the harvesting, and we do the deliveries to our vendors and down here to Warm Springs for the Thursday market. We've been doing that for the last 2 years, and going into my third year with Around the Bend Farms, we're building a lot of esteem and confidence with what we're doing and building a great community around it, a lot of great volunteer support in our communities, helping us out with everything from the growing to the harvesting and donating of it all. And it's been a really great opportunity. I studied urban agriculture and farming up at the University of British Columbia in Vancouver, Canada, on the unceded ancestral land of the Musqueam people. And there, not only did I gain a great appreciation for farming and agriculture, but also for the indigenous people and supporting and building a stronger relationship with those communities. Currently, I am the sole farmer on the team, so I am all over the place and running those two farms. But like I said, I couldn't do it without the support of Ben and Kelly and our amazing volunteer network that we've built over the last few years. Both farms are under an acre. Probably the one in Deschutes River Woods is about a half acre, and the one in Culver is closer to an acre. And it's pretty amazing to see what you can do with that amount of space if you plan efficiently and figure out your crop rotations and succession planting and everything. It's amazing. We've been able to feed 20 plus families every week here the last couple years, and even exceeding donations beyond that. We're trying to grow, what the people want to eat. That's something I say to anyone that's interested in farming, growing, gardening. Grow what you want to eat. And so we've tried to have these conversations and see what people are wanting, but also what does well here. And we've found that some of our best cultivars are carrots, potatoes, lettuce, corn, cucumbers, and I think those are all super accessible foods that don't require cooking or much prep to eat. And we've found, we've had a lot of success growing that in this region. So we're not certified organic, but we use fully traditional regenerative farming techniques, primarily all hand tools and human power to do it, which is awesome. Anyone can do what we do. We just use shovels, rakes, pitchforks, the simple things like that. But you're able to get a lot out of it. And we've become a lot more cyclical and sustainable in our processes over the last few years. We've been able to build up our own soil and our own composting systems and everything. So even what might be considered food waste is actually turning into nutrients that's being rebuilt and reintegrated into the soil and natural system and back into the food that is then feeding other people. No chemicals, no pesticides. If And like with, for instance, I mean, yeah, if there are pests like aphids or voles or stuff like that, we try and find the natural solution to that. So for the aphids, we actually already have ladybugs just all over the farm, and ladybugs are one of the main predators for aphids. And that's not even something we introduced or anything like that. But because we don't use pesticides, we're able to let that natural system kind of take care of itself. And for the vole situation, we set up an owl nest in our Deschutes River Woods farm to try and attract a great horned owl, which is one of the main predators of voles. So we really try and focus on, yeah, these natural solutions and working with the natural systems as opposed to chemical alternatives or however, which would in the end like damage these natural systems that we rely on to grow this food.
1: 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If you'd like to learn more about the Around the Bend Farms organization or to get involved, you can go to their website at www.aroundthebendfarms.org or by their phone number at 541-668-2443. Reporting for the Our People and Mother Earth program here on 91.9 FM KWSO, I'm Samaya Canallan.
3: Mitch Anthony here with today's Daily Dose. I remember seeing a boy who played baseball but wasn't too good at it. He played to please his father. I remember a housewife who possessed great artistic ability but had no outlet for it. I remember an employee who had abilities that were not recognized by management. A key component to these people's unhappiness was that they were not practicing the things they were good at. The human soul is such that happiness eludes us when we do not exercise our gifts and utilize our abilities. I could do a job and do it well, but if it is not an exercise of my natural talents and deep-seated desires, I will feel a vacuous void within, a longing for something better or more fulfilling. 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